Greetings and welcome to another edition of The Vocal Sound of Jazz. I'm Jack Friend. Tonight we once again turn down the tempo as we spend this hour together exploring the quieter side of the jazz vocal world. On last week's program, I debuted a new album from veteran vocalist Carmen Lundy. The new album called Notes from the Wine Cellar is the 15th of her 40-plus year career, amazingly long career. She wrote all the tunes on the album, and that continues a trend of her more recent releases. We'll begin tonight's quieter side program with Carmen singing Today, Tonight, Tomorrow, and Forever.

Back in 1979 or 1980, when I had the privilege of writing about music for the Virginian Pilot, that was back in the days when they had local people writing about music, reviewing albums and reviewing concerts. Those were the good old days, actually. But one of the albums I reviewed for the Pilot at that time was one that came out on Concord called Swingin' for Hamp. And it featured a vocalist by the name of Tony Middleton and a well-known pianist by the name of Ellis Larkins. And one of the tunes from that is one we featured tonight called The Ingenue, and that was written by Ruby Fisher, who produced this album along with John Warrington. And that album has never been released on CD, it's never been released digitally, and it's still one of my favorite albums. You got a sampling of it with The Ingenue. Before that, Carmen Lundy and her original composition, Today, Tonight, Tomorrow, and Forever, one of many really fine tunes on this new album by Carmen Lundy. I mentioned last week the recent passing of Cassandra Wilson at age 70. We lost her much too soon. She hasn't really recorded much or maybe even at all over the last 10 years. We're going to play three tunes by her. Her music really fits this Quieterside program, I think, extremely well. We'll begin with an album that came out back in 2003 entitled Glamour. And from that album, we're going to hear her do a version of Abby Lincoln's classic tune, Throw It Away.

What a gorgeous voice that Cassandra Wilson possessed, and we featured three of the quieter tunes that she recorded over her long career. She was equally adept at mixing pop, rock, blues with jazz, and I think she was an exceptional ballad singer. We finished up with an album that actually was a tribute to Billie Holiday. It was actually her final album. It was Cassandra's final album called Coming Forth by Day. And it was actually released in 2015. So when I said she hasn't recorded much in the last 10 years, I don't think she's recorded at all in the last 10 years. We do have these great albums to remember her by. And again, that tribute called Coming Forth by the Day and The Way You Look Tonight from that album. Then a Brazilian tune, and you don't really associate Cassandra Wilson with Brazilian music, but what a beautiful job she did with A Day in the Life of a Fool. Luiz Bonfá, classic tune. And that comes from her actual album from 2010, entitled Silver Pony, and began that set with her version of Abby Lincoln's Throw It Away from the album Glamored. We've got another little tribute coming up now, and this is actually a tribute album to John Coltrane, and really a tribute to the John Coltrane-Johnny Hartman collaboration that produced that classic Impulse album. This is a brand new collection by the Branford Marsalis Quartet, and it stars vocalist Diane Reeves along with his rest of his quartet, which is Joey Cazarazzo on piano, Eric Rivas on bass, and Justin Faulkner on drums, and then Diane Reeves handling the vocals on, I guess, their five or six vocal tunes. I think it actually duplicates the vocal tunes that are on the Coltrane album. Number of fine instrumentals on this album as well. And let's listen to They Say It's Wonderful, the Irving Berlin tune.

Like many of you listening out there, the first time I ever heard the song The Two Lonely People was in the recording that Bill Evans did, the classic recording that Bill Evans did with Tony Bennett. And this time we heard a different version of it. This courtesy of Lisa Rich from her latest collection, I Still Rise, the pianist on this date, the very talented Mark Copeland, who has been a partner, a musical partner of Lisa Rich, I think through virtually not necessarily all of her recordings, it might be all of her recordings, but at least most of her recordings. And again, I Still Rise, the name of Lisa's latest effort, a terrific, terrific album. Before that, we heard from Kevin Mahogany, and his estate has been releasing a series of singles that are live singles that I believe were recorded at Birdland back in 2003. They feature pianist Hank Jones and bassist George Mraz, and it has not been all put together in the form of an album, but one of those singles is in the wee small hours of the morning, and it's great to hear Kevin Mahogany's voice. He died in 2017, and it's nice to, that the estate is still putting out some really fine music by him, very talented vocalists. Then the Branford Marsalis Quartet, Diane Reeves on vocals, They Say It's Wonderful, from this album that celebrates the John Coltrane and Johnny Hartman album that was such an influence on so many people, and really another album that is considered a classic. We're going to do another set now, and we're going to start out with John Clayton, the great bassist from his new album, To a Duo. It's actually three people on this, Gerald Clayton, his son, and the great Renee Marie, and this is Some Other Time.

89.5 WHRV Norfolk, 88.5 WHRG Gloucester Point, 90.1 WHRX Nassauwattox, 91.9 WHRE Eastville, 88.1 WHRL Emporia.

That is Mambo Inn, composed by Mario Bausa, who was among the first to blend Afro-Cuban rhythms and American jazz. We just heard René Tuzzi and his orchestra to begin this round of the Retro Cocktail Hour. I'm Daryl Brogdon. Here's where the music is always served shaken, not stirred. In the hour coming up, you'll find the exotic sounds of Les Baxter, the Voodoo Five, and even Duke Ellington. Also, Dean Martin goes Latin, along with Peter Gunn. Lalo Schifrin stirs up a bikini waltz, and Martin Denny plays a tune written for a 1934 film about a dancer named Raul, who gets in all kinds of romantic difficulties. You know, I guess the problem for Raul wasn't his fancy footwork. It was that he stepped on the wrong toes. Incredibly strange music and romantic advice. We've got it all on the Retro Cocktail Hour.

0: There's Caravan, played by the Choose Alfred Combo. He was a saxophonist from Ohio who didn't stray far from the Buckeye State. That may be why he didn't get to do many records over the years, mostly just a few singles and one album in 1955. Thanks so much for being here at the Underground Martini Bunker for yet another Retro Cocktail Hour. It's episode 1127, if you're counting. I'm Daryl Brogdon. Coming up, a band called the Embers with a Latin-flavored version of Peter Gunn. But now it's on to Otis Williams and the Charms. This was a doo-wop group, another group from Ohio that was around for a few years in the 1950s. They had a big hit with Hearts of Stone in about 1955. Otis went on to help arrange the original recording of Fever and was co-producer and arranger for the first record of The Twist in about 1958. Here's Otis Williams and the Charms and Mambo Shamambo.
1: Mambo's Mambo.

Les Baxter and his orchestra, Maracaibo, from the album Tambu, 1956, and here on the Retro Cocktail Hour. This got to number 6 on Billboard's pop chart that year, and it managed to hang around for a couple of weeks. Before that, the Peter Gunn Cha-Cha. This was 1959 on a 45 featuring this band, The Embers. They only made 2 records, both 45s, in the late 1950s. Well, you've got the Retro Cocktail Hour with me, Daryl Brogdon, coming at you from here at the Underground Martini Bunker. Next half hour, we'll hear Martin Denny from his album Aphrodisia, plus Duke Ellington from The Drum Is a Woman. The Retro Cocktail Hour is on the air every week at stations like KKSM, San Marcos, California, KPRG, Public Radio Guam, and High Plains Public Radio, serving listeners in Kansas, Colorado, Oklahoma, and Texas. 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

Skip Heller and the Voodoo Five, Chato's Ride. This band has some albums, and you can find them online at bandcamp.com. Still to come in the Retro Cocktail Hour, Duke Ellington from a classic recording, The Drum is a Woman, and the Watusi Trumpets of Klaus Ogerman. That'll be along pretty soon, so stay with us here at the Underground Martini Bunker and the Retro Cocktail Hour. So next, here's an album by Bernie Wayne. That's probably not a name that immediately comes to mind, but Bernie did all right for himself. He was a prolific songwriter who composed the song Blue Velvet. It was a hit twice, first for Tony Bennett in 1951 and later for Bobby Vinton in the early 60s. Bernie Wayne was also responsible for There She Is, the song that's performed every year at the Miss America pageant. From an album called A Man and His Music, here's Bernie and his orchestra, The Cool Caballero.

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There on the fringe of the clearing, a girl. Her face is pretty and childlike. The rest of her is pretty too, but not childlike. Her feet are so motionless you get the illusion that the tree stump in the center of the clearing is inching itself toward her. She's oblivious of the waves of desire generating in the crowd, thrilling to every gentle touch of the

another drum, and another drum, many drums in counter rhythm, and for every drum we hear, there's a woman to see. Their gyrations accelerate to a frenzy and a sudden stop, and they all go scurrying out of the clearing.

By one, every head turns to the entrance of the most primitive woman. This, of course, does not mean simple or elementary. She is an exciting, ornately stimulating seductress with patterns of excitement and the power to hypnotize and enervate the will toward total abandonment. This, if anybody, must be none other than Madame Zaj. Her every move is with the beat of the drum, looking straight up to the moon, which highlights her tapering shoulders and throws tapering black shadows. Shadows rolling and reaching up from the ground in dance formation. There seems to be a four-way thing going with her, the moon, the drum, and her pixelated black shadow, wallowing around her. When suddenly a monstrous man leaps out of nowhere, snatches her up bodily, and carries her out of the clearing, they disappear, swallowed up by the mists, which are now swallowing up the night. In the distance, a drumbeat fades away, and we know it is about time now for the Mississippi River to look like a puddle of pecan blue pudding, pistachio and indigo, and the sun, a neon rose lollipop, is being drawn up over the horizon into a fizzy bunch of grape-colored clouds.

Duke Ellington and his orchestra from 1956 with Congo Square. Music from the album The Drum is a Woman. This was an ambitious record for Duke Ellington. It basically tells the story of jazz from its beginnings in Africa all the way up to bebop. Also on that set, Dean Martin from Dino Latino with Magic is the Moonlight. The song was written by Mexican composer Maria Griever and lyricist Charles Pasquale. It's a tune that's been recorded a lot since it first appeared about 1930. Also, Raftero, a song composed by Ralph Ranger for a pre-code movie called Bolero, starring George Raft, which is probably why this tune is called Raftero. We heard it played by Martin Denny on a classic album, Aphrodisia. Retro Cocktail Hour, Daryl Brogdon. We sure appreciate your presence at our weekly listening party here at the Underground Martini Bunker. If you stick around a little longer, you'll hear some music by Lalo Schifrin for a James Bond wannabe, plus Mancini by the Octocats and Earl Grant at the House of Bamboo. Right now, though, here comes the Francie Boland Big Band. This is called Turkish Girl on the Retro Cocktail Hour.

That's Lalo Schifrin, Bikini Waltz, here on the Retro Cocktail Hour. This is from a movie called The Liquidator, 1968. It's all about a reluctant assassin played by Rod Taylor. He really doesn't want to kill anybody, so he subcontracts to another assassin. Guess you got to know when to delegate, right? I'm Daryl Brogdon, and before the end of the hour, something new by the Bahama Soul Club and the Latin sound of guitarist Barney Kessel. Next up, Watusi Trumpets. This is an album by arranger-composer Klaus Ogerman, who worked with all the greats, Billie Holiday, Jobim, Sinatra, Barbra Streisand. It's quite a list. In the mid-60s, Klaus did several albums for RCA Victor, albums with titles like Saxes, Mexicanos, and Latin Rock. The first of those came in 1965 with the Watusi Trumpets album, and this is nothing if not a great party record. I mean, it's made for dancing, so go for it. Watusi Trumpets,

0: number 54. The house with a bamboo door, bamboo roof and bamboo walls. They've even got a bamboo floor in the house of bamboo.
1: On the Retro Cocktail Hour, that's Earl Grant, House of Bamboo. He was primarily known as an organist in the late 50s and early 60s, but occasionally also a singer who sounds weirdly like Nat King Cole. Before that, perhaps, done by guitarist Barney Kessel. This is from 1963. The album is called Contemporary Latin Rhythms. Barney's joined on this one by percussionist Francisco Aguabella, trumpeter Pete Candoli, and marimbist Emil Richards. Also, the Octocats with Something for Cat. This was written by Henry Mancini for Breakfast at Tiffany's in the early 1960s. This comes from the Octocats album Playboy Swing. Well, this is the Retro Cocktail Hour. How'd you like that pregnant pause? The Retro Cocktail Hour is on the air every week from right here at the Underground Martini Bunker. I'm Daryl Brogdon, reminding you this show can be enjoyed on demand when it's convenient for you at mixcloud.com and at retrococktail.org. 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

0: Something new by the Bahama Soul Club. It's called That's Why I Said, and it's on the Retro Cocktail Hour. 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

Welcome to Retro Underground. I'm Christy Walsh, and we kicked off tonight's episode with the ABC Darians and their track Beneath the City of the Hedonistic Bohemians from their 1986 Eureka mini album. The three-piece out of Southern California, Chris Manicky, John Blake, and Kevin Dolan, ended up being one of only three American acts or artists ever signed to Factory Records. Their 1985 Factory single, Smiling Monarchs, was mixed by Bernard Sumner of New Order, and they even opened for New Order in California. But I gotta say, I actually prefer the songs from the mini to their Factory Records release. Don't get me wrong, though. It's all good, and they're a band you should not sleep on. Know what else you shouldn't sleep on? Retro Underground. 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Up next, one of my all-time favorite first-wave UK punk bands, Eater, formed in North London while most of them were still school-age. Drummer Degenerate was reportedly only about 14 years old. And my first introduction to Eater was Don Letts' Super 8 music doc, The Punk Rock Movie, with footage from 1978. And shout out to Bert, who was the first person I ever met in this world who knew who the band was. This is Eater with Thinking of the USA.

Okay, so guitarra.

actor in the music industry. I always knew that I could seize the world's imagination and show the possibilities of transformation. I saw a nation in decay, but also a solution. Permanent cultural revolution.

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But the powers that be took this to be a personal insult.

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How did I pass my time on earth? How did I bear witness as a Maoist intellectual in the entertainment business? And how was I treated in this world and in this industry as a Maoist intellectual in a business would be?

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0: 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No, if I could live my life again, I think I'd like to be the man whose job is to stop the men who think like me. Yeah, if I could live my life again, that'd be the thing to be. The man who plots the stumbling blocks in the lives of the likes of me.
1: Nicholas Currie, the Scottish musician better known as Momus, with I Was a Maoist Intellectual. Now, this is from his 1988 Creation Records album, Tender Pervert. Now, Momus originally wanted to call the album The Homosexual, but Creation boss Alan McGee, he wasn't about that. He was a little worried the title could be problematic for distribution. So, Tender Pervert it became, because that reads so much better, right? Shush. Before that, A Tribe Called Quest with I Left My Wallet in El Segundo. Now, my office mate Connor and I, we have this little Friday ritual where we trade songs. And this was the song he sent me last week. It was the first single from Tribe's 1990 debut, People's Instinctive Travels and the Paths of Rhythm. And apparently we can thank Sanford and Son for the title. Q-Tip remembered Red Fox repeatedly making references to El Segundo on the show, and it stuck with him. And the groove underneath the story comes largely from the Chambers Brothers song, Funky. And now we have some buried treasure from the Cramps. When the Cramps first worked with Alex Chilton in 1977, the song TV Set was actually intended to be their first A-side. Chilton told them to play everything that they knew instead. And then those tapes were boxed up, stored away, and forgotten. Fortunately, they were uncovered and survived. Henry Rollins, decades later, went through the multiple surviving mixes to identify the keepers. He then sent his choices to Ian MacKay, who agreed with every one. MacKay even worked with the folks at Inner Ear Studios in Arlington on a couple of the tracks. And now those old sessions have finally become Gravest Gravy, released August 21st of this year on the Resurrected Vengeance Records. Nearly 50-year-old Cramps, brand new in 2026. How cool is that? Here's TV Set.

Hey, Christy, it's Anthony from Hampton. Wanted to request a Blake Babies tune, Rain. That'd be wonderful. Thank you. You're doing such an excellent job, and I love your passion for your music. Thanks again. Goodbye.

Such a yummy tune. Heavenly Bodies with the song Rains on Me. And look at the family tree hiding inside of this band. I'll tell you, they're kind of a super group. Singer Caroline Seaman and Tony Wyrea had connections to This Mortal Coil. James Pinker and Scott Roger had both been in Dead Can Dance. Then, just to make the genealogy even prettier, the Rains on Me EP was remixed by Robin Guthrie of Cocteau Twins. Preceding, a little more rain from the Blake Babies by request, as you heard. A request from Anthony. Thanks, Anthony, for that. The song Rain comes from Earwig, the Blake Babies' second full-length album released in 89 on Mammoth Records. And the song itself was written by guitarist John Strome. Okay, now, folks, send me your requestesses. 757-889-9111 or email retrounderground@whrv.org. And you know what we've been a little light on lately? Music memories. Tell me where you were, who you saw, were you at the Boathouse, King's Head Inn, Peppermint, the Insect Club, who are you hanging out with, and what wackiness happened? Let me know. Time now for the Virginia Spin. The band Tropics formed right here in Norfolk. The band had several name changes and morphs. This recording is from the late 70s, and

cover of As Tears Go By. It appeared on the band's own World Records label. Monica Serra, Terry Bacon, Jerry James, and Steve Kaufman were among the members who moved to New York in 79. Just a little bit of Norfolk music history hiding on a little 45 record. Now, I will say the song does start off deceptively chill, but 3 minutes in is where it begins, really. I mean, the singer Monica, she leaves it all on the floor. So good. Let me find this girl and give her a hug because, man, she delivered. I'm coming for you, Monica. This is your Virginia Spin from Tropics, As Tears Go.

First released by the Buzzcocks in 1977, that was Angels of Epistemology with Fiction Romance. Such a neat little find, because this Raleigh, North Carolina band only existed from 1986 to 1989, and they were led by Jeb Bishop, with a revolving lineup and an array of instruments that could include everything from a balalaika to a zither. But they didn't actually get a record out while they were together. In 1991... a very young Merge Records released a six-song EP of recordings they'd made in 87 and 88, one of the label's earliest releases. And that's for you, Martin, if you're tuned in tonight. Before that, Ruby with Flippin' the Bird from the 1995 album Saltpeter. And here's another Scott for tonight. Ruby was the project of Scottish singer Leslie Rankine, formerly of the band Silverfish, working with American producer Mark Walk. A Ceasefire remix of Flippin' the Bird later landed on the soundtrack to Greg Araki's 1997 film Nowhere, which gives me the perfect opportunity to remind you that September 26th is a theme show. Retro Underground becomes the September soundtrack set list. Thanks again to Anne for this month's theme. So hook me up with your favorite alternative soundtrack tunes. And sticking to Scotland for just another minute or so here, before Doctor Who, before the thick of it, actor Peter Capaldi was the singer and guitarist in a Glasgow band called The Dream Boys. And get this, at one point, the band's lineup also featured Craig Ferguson. Yes, late-night talk show host Craig Ferguson played drums in the band. And I fell into a lovely rabbit hole this week watching Capaldi talking music with Richard Strange, whose music we've played here on Retro Underground, and hearing him talk about those Dream Boy days. Such charmers, those Scots. From their 1983-song single, recorded at Glasgow's Hellfire Club and released on the tiny St. Vitus label, Peter Capaldi, long before the TARDIS, The Dream Boys, with Outer Limits.

All I Want. That was the band Snatch. Patti Paladin and Judy Nylon were two Americans making wonderfully strange records in London during the punk era. All I Want came out on Lightning Records in 1978. Now, what I really love about that song is that change that happens about a minute and a half in. It almost sounds like it's changing rooms. Like, it starts out loose and kind of scrappy, like a lo-fi demo, and then boom, suddenly the drums kick in and the whole thing sounds bigger and more produced. Such a good transition. Snatch also worked with Brian Eno in 1977 on the song RAF, Red Army Faction. Fall Pledge Drive, it's happening. 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Thank you so much for hanging out with me tonight and spending another hour digging around in the Retro Underground. 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And if you want to come find me elsewhere for show sneak peeks, I'm on Instagram at CrizDBooBoo, CRIZTIBOOBOO. Now, remember Peter Capaldi and the Dream Boys from earlier? Full circle. Capaldi eventually becomes the 12th Doctor on Doctor Who, so there is really only one way we can end this show. In 1988, Bill Drummond and Jimmy Cauty, the two men who would become the KLF, mashed together the Doctor Who theme with bits of Sweet's Blockbuster and Gary Glitter's Rock and Roll without asking for permission. Psst, they're pirates. They called themselves the Time Lords and somehow took it all the way to number one in Britain. Here's the Time Lords with Doctor in the TARDIS. 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

0: Now Matt the Cat's gonna show you what was on the juke in the back.
1: Hey there, Hep Cats and Crazy Kittens, I'm Matt the Cat, where it's at, back on the scene with my record machine, hitting you with the racks and stacks of shellacks, as we feature another full hour of 1940s and 50s rhythm and blues. This is the juke in the back, the soul that came before rock and roll. And this week's show is dedicated to one of rock and roll's true innovators, Ike Turner. Much has been said about the late, great Ike Turner, and a lot of times his negative legacy outweighs his positive contributions to rhythm and blues and rock and roll. He was proficient on both the piano and especially the guitar. An extremely influential guitar player from the heart of the blues, the Mississippi Delta. Isaiah Turner was born in Clarksdale, Mississippi on November 5, 1931. His mother, Beatrice Cushenberry, was a seamstress. His father, Luster Turner, was a Baptist minister. Ike always said that he witnessed his father getting beaten by a white mob when he was very young. He would die 3 years later. Some say from those injuries, others say from an industrial accident. Either way, Ike had lost his father, and his mother soon remarried to a guy named Philip Reeves, who didn't get along well with Ike. Ike's interest in music sprouted when he was 8 years old and began hanging out at local radio station WROX. Soon he was a DJ, spinning blues records and learning boogie-woogie piano from the great Pine Top Perkins. In high school, Ike joined a large local dance band called the Top Hatters. He played piano for them, and eventually the Top Hatters broke off into two groups, a group that wanted to continue playing big band jazz, and Ike's group, a rhythm and blues combo. This is where the Kings of Rhythm were born, a group name that Ike would use on and off for the rest of his career. The Kings of Rhythm played juke joints and backed up blues greats like Sonny Boy Williamson, Howlin' Wolf, Little Walter, Elmore James, Muddy Waters, and Charlie Booker. It's around this time that Ike Turner met B.B. King. B.B. was so impressed with Ike's performance, he talked him into going to Memphis and looking up Sam Phillips at the Memphis Recording Service. B.B. had just signed a major contract with L.A.-based RPM Records, and Ike was interested in picking up the same type of deal. As the Kings of Rhythm made their way to Memphis, Tennessee, they consisted of Jackie Brenston on baritone saxophone and vocals, Raymond Hill on tenor sax, Willie Kizart on guitar, Willie Sims on drums, and the great Ike Turner on piano. A lot's been said through the years about the writing of Rocket 88. Jackie Brenston claims to have written it, Ike Turner claims to have written it, the rest of the guys claim to have written it, but let's just say it was written along the way. It was obviously based on Jimmy Ligon's 1948 record Cadillac Boogie, and sounds nearly identical with different lyrics. Of course, both songs are about a car. What really made Rocket 88 stand out sonically was Willie's distorted guitar. And as the story goes, while they were unloading the instruments in Memphis, the cone in Willie's guitar amp got cut. They didn't have the money to change the cone, so they just went with that distorted guitar sound. Either way, the record stood out and became what some claim to be the first rock and roll record. It was recorded on March 3rd, 1951, and released on Chess Records in April. See, Sam Phillips at the Memphis Recording Service recorded it and then sold the masters up to Chess in Chicago. This song is a piece of not just rhythm and blues history, not just rock and roll history, it's a part of American history. Here's the great Rocket 88, and as the label read, it's by Jackie Brenston and his Delta Cats. But we know it's by this week's feature, Ike Turner and the Kings of Rhythm.

straight. Still gone daddy, and I travel day and night. With my real gone rocket, I know everything's alright. When you see my rocket come pulling in, don't ask me where I'm going, just wonder where I've been. I'm a real gone daddy, love the life I live.

Ike Turner and the Kings of Rhythm as Jackie Brenston and his Delta Cats with their follow-up to their number one smash, Rocket 88. That's Real Gone Rocket, which didn't do anything on the charts, but I love Ike's boogie-woogie style on that record. Soon after the release of Rocket 88, the Kings of Rhythm split with Ike Turner and Jackie Brenston because they just didn't see any money from their number one smash. Ike soon complained that Jackie had gotten a big head and he split with him. So then Ike moved to West Memphis, Arkansas and set up shop as talent scout for LA-based record label owners, the Bahari Brothers. They owned Modern, RPM, and Flair Records. And since Ike didn't have the Kings of Rhythm anymore, he became a session player. And it's Ike Turner playing the piano on this great B.B. King record, released on RPM in 1952. Here's You Know I Love You, and listen closely for Ike's piano. I'm Matt the Cat, and we're featuring the great Ike Turner, one of early rhythm and blues' greatest innovators, this week on the Juke in the Back. Now.

0: Howlin' Wolf's debut smash from late 1951, released on Chess Records, it would chart as high as number 4 in early 1952. That's Ike Turner playing that very memorable piano part. How many more years?
1: Oh, mercy!
0: Yes, Ike is a session musician during this part of his life, but he's itching to get his band back together. Let's jump up to 1954. Ike has switched instruments. He taught himself how to play guitar, and man, would he change the way the guitar was played in modern music. Here he is with another guitar great, playing alongside Elmore James. Odie Payne is on drums on this one, too. It's classic. Released on Flare Records in 1954. Listen to Ike's guitar style on this one. Here's Elmore James with Show Nuff I Do. I'm Matt the Cat, and we're featuring Ike Turner this week on The Juke in the Back, the soul that came before rock and roll.

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0: Dennis Binder, a blues cat from Rosedale, Mississippi, that got his training in Chicago and then ended up back in Mississippi by the mid-1950s, hooking up with Ike Turner, who had just recently reassembled the Kings of Rhythm. Willie Sims was back on drums. He had Bobby Fields and Eugene Fox both playing tenor saxophone. Jesse Knight Jr. was on bass, and of course Ike Turner on that rolling piano. I Miss You So was released on Modern Records. You see, in 1952, Ike had sort of split with the Bahari Brothers and gone back to Memphis to work for Sam Phillips. He backed up such great Sun artists as Billy the Kid Emerson, Little Milton, The Prison Airs, and many, many more. But now it's 1954, Ike is back with the Bahari Brothers, and he's gotten the Kings of Rhythm back together again. However, that wouldn't last long. In late 54, he briefly hooked up with Jerry Lieber and Mike Stoller out in L.A. They had just formed their own Spark Records. And they released Ike's latest incarnation of the Kings of Rhythm, this time fronted by Eugene Fox, the tenor sax player, who went under the name The Sly Fox. Oh, by the way, with Eugene Fox on vocal, Raymond Hill, the great tenor sax player from back in the Rocket 88 days, was back in the Kings of Rhythm. This song, Who Do Say, was recorded in April 1954 in Clarksdale, Mississippi. It was released in December on Spark Records. Here's The Sly Fox, backed up by the Kings of Rhythm with Who Do Say. I'm Matt the Cat, and we're digging the great, influential Ike Turner on this week's Juke in the Back, 1940s and 50s Rhythm and Blues.
1: Now something's going on that I can't sense. My baby leave home, nobody knows why she

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I'm going to do what the hoodoo say. Get some of your hair and boil it in a pot. Take some of your clothes, tie them in a knot. Put them in a snuff can, bury them under the steps.

Ike Turner's playing a slick guitar part on that record. The record read Willie King and the Ike Turner Band. Willie King is actually Billy Gales, a cat originally from Missouri. He made a name for himself playing drums behind Robert Nighthawk and Earl Hooker in Cairo, Illinois. He then joined up with saxophonist Raymond Hill in Clarksdale, Mississippi. Before he knew it, Billy Gales was in the Kings of Rhythm. That tune, Peg Leg Woman, which was released on Vita Records in 1956, features Eddie Jones and Raymond Hill on saxophone. Eugene Washington is playing drums, and Fred Sample is on piano because Ike Turner is on guitar. Billy Gales would remain in the Kings of Rhythm for quite some time and is considered by some to be Ike Turner's greatest vocalist. They soon got a deal with Federal Records out of Cincinnati and recorded this blues classic, I'm Tore Up, which Federal released in 1956, as Billy Gales with Ike Turner's Rhythm Rockers. Plant your ears on this one, baby. Here's I'm Tore Up on the Juke in the Back.

Oh man, that is some ear-opening blues. Can you believe that was recorded in Ike Turner's home in East St. Louis, Missouri in 1958, but not actually released until 1965 when it came out on the Royal American label. By 65, it was released under Ike Turner's name. Tommy Hodge is singing that gut-wrenching vocal. And catch this, Jackie Brenston is back in the band playing Barry Sax. Woo! So now this week's feature, Ike Turner, is set up in St. Louis, Missouri. He's got the Kings of Rhythm back together again, and man, are they tight. And Ike is quite the taskmaster. He fines his musicians for playing the wrong note or showing up late. He has yet to touch drugs, and he expects his band to remain drug-free as well. While in St. Louis, a game-changing event happens in the life of Ike Turner. He's playing at the Club Manhattan, where he meets two sisters, Eileen and Anna Mae Bullock. Anna Mae got so into the Kings of Rhythm that she persuaded Ike Turner to let her sing during one of the group's intermissions. He was so impressed by the 17-year-old that he signed her up as a backup singer for the group. As I'm sure you know, Anna Mae Bullock would become Tina Turner. The first recording she appeared on was a song called Box Top. It's a very catchy tune. It was first issued on the Toontown label in 1958. The Toontown label read Ike Turner, Carlson Oliver, and Little Ann. When Cobra Records re-released it, the label read Ike Turner's Kings of Rhythm. So listen closely for Tina Turner singing background vocals as Little Ann. Here's Ike Turner, this week's feature on the Juke in the Back, with the highly infectious Box Top.

Now it's time for the Great 78, where we take a thick piece of shellac and hearken back to a time when 78 RPM records were king. This week we're featuring influential guitarist, composer, producer, Ike Turner. He recorded this song in Clayton, Missouri in August of 1959. It was released under the name Icky Renrut, which is essentially Ike Turner backwards. He used a pseudonym because he was still technically under contract with Sun Records. This great instrumental, Ho Ho, features some amazing Ike Turner guitar acrobatics, and it was released on Bill Stevens' record label, Stevens Records. Stevens was such a fan of Ike Turner that he started his own record label, but it didn't last long. Here's this week's Great 78, Icky Renrut with Ho Ho.

Man, those are some fine Ike Turner guitar riffs. That song's called Matchbox and features Tommy Hodge on lead vocal. Eddie Jones and Carlson Oliver are playing the saxes, Fred Samples on piano, Willie Dixon's on bass, and Odie Payne is on drums. It was recorded in early 1959 at Cobra Studios in Chicago, but it remained unreleased until the 1980s. What a tune. I'm Matt the Cat, and we're featuring the legendary Ike Turner on this week's Juke in the Back, your weekly source for 1940s and 50s rhythm and blues. Up next is an early Otis Rush record released on Cobra in 1958. Chess Records' own Willie Dixon, who played bass on that last number, is producing and playing bass on this one. The great Little Brother Montgomery is on piano, Jackie Brenston and Harold Ashby are on saxes, and Billy Gales, who we heard sing and lead a couple of records ago on I'm Tore Up, is playing drums on this one. Stevie Ray Vaughan would name his band Double Trouble after the title of this song, and it's believed that it's Ike Turner playing the guitar licks throughout this entire record and not Otis Rush. Here's a true blues classic that's become a standard. Otis Rush and his band with Double Trouble as we feature Ike Turner this week on the Juke in the Back.

But hey, hey, yeah. They say you can make it if you try. Yeah, some of this generation is millionaires.

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I have no money to show. But hey, hey, to make it you got to try. Baby, that's no lie. Yes, some of this generation is millionaires.

0: featuring Jimmy Thomas on lead vocals. That's Ike Turner going under the pseudonym Icky Renrut. Released on Stevens Records in 1959, you see, Ike was still under contract with Sun Records, so he couldn't put the record out under his real name. Bill Stevens was a fan of the Kings of Rhythm in St. Louis, and with money from his father, decided to start his own record label, but it lasted less than a year. Still, that's a catchy number I usually can't get out of my head. Hey, hey. As you can hear by listening to this week's program, even though Ike sort of remained under the radar during the 1950s, he was a major musical force. Not only was it him and his band who were responsible for what some consider to be the first rock and roll record in Rocket 88 back in 1951, but he played behind and shaped the sound of cats like Billy the Kid Emerson, Little Milton, B.B. King, Billy Gales, Otis Rush, Elmore James, and the list goes on and on. We touched on Anime Bullock's part in all of this a few songs ago when we heard Matchbox. There are many stories about how the two got together. Some say that Ike let her live at his house while she had the baby of another guy in his band. That's true, but musically they didn't really get together until 1960. See, Ike wrote a song called Fool in Love, and he had Anime Bullock lay down the scratch track for the demo. Sent the demo off to Sue Records in New York. Juggy Murray, the head of Sue Records, dug it so much, he wanted to release it as it was, as the demo. Even though Ike had intended to go back in the studio and re-record it with a guy singing the lead. Right at the same time, Raymond Hill, remember him? He played sax for Ike on and off throughout the 50s. He was trying to persuade Anime Bullock to go with him and join his band. Ike turned the tables when he offered to give her full credit on the record as Tina Turner, a name he just gave her. She agreed, probably seeing this record had legs. And that's how it started. Sue Records released Fool in Love in 1960, and it rose to number 2 on the rhythm and blues lists. Ike and Tina Turner would record for numerous labels throughout the 1960s and become one of the top acts in America. Ike and Tina Turner were inducted into the Rock and Roll Hall of Fame in 1991, while Ike was incidentally serving a prison term. Isaiah Luster Turner died at age 76 on December 12th, 2007. I'm Matt the Cat. Remember, soul, it's a feeling. And you'll get that feeling each week when you tune in to your source for 1940s and 50s rhythm and blues right here on The Juke in the Back. And let's go out with a bang. Here's Ike and Tina Turner and their big number 2 smash from 1960, Fool in Love. I'll catch y'all on the flip side next week. Goodbye, everybody.
1: Oh, there's something on my mind. Won't somebody please, please.

0: 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Thanks for dropping by. 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For more information, please visit jukeintheback.org. I'm Miss Rosie. See you next time on the Juke in the Back.
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1: This is Blues Before Sunrise. Each week, we examine the forgotten pages of blues heritage, dusting off records by obscure and unknown artists, as well as the immortal blues men. 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
0: Yeah, yeah. Taters and tomatoes and a bed ain't all.
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looking good, Steve. 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

0: 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Oh yeah!
1: There's Timmy Rogers on the Coral label and Alligator Meat from December of 1950. And it gets us started on this week's edition of Blues Before Sunrise. It's the Blues Heritage Showcase. I'm your host, Steve Cushing. We'll be here for the next 5 hours blowing the dust off of some of the forgotten sounds in Blues Heritage. We've got all sorts of great things to send in your direction this week. Our opening set is Louis Jordan.

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1: All right, Louis Jordan and the Timpani Five with our opening set this week. We started with Caledonia. The Caledonia Boogie is actually what it's called, from January of 1945. Then Let the Good Times Roll from June of 1946. And we wrapped it up with a two-parter. It was on the A and the B side of the same 78. Saturday Night Fish Fry, Parts 1 and 2, from August of 1949. That's our opening set this week on Blues Before Sunrise. Here's guys that generally we save for hour number 2, but I thought as long as we're rocking real early here, let's check out Don and Dewey.

Yeah, one of the overlooked acts in the early days of rock and roll. These are from the 1950s, later 50s, 57, 58, 59. It's Don and Dewey. It's actually Don Harris and Dewey Terry were their names. We started off with a side from February of 1957 and the Jungle Hop. Then Miss Sue had Money on Every Hand from January 1957. Kokomo Joe Without a Tail, Cutest Monkey in the Jungle from March of 1958. And finally from January 1957, Hey Thelma, Don and Dewey. And it all happens here on Blues Before Sunrise. It's our first hour. Most of the time it's jazz related. I don't know what we've got here. I think we've got some R&B. Here's one that came in the mail this week, and it's pretty much new stuff for me. I don't know how I got this far without being familiar with Rudy Green. Folks over at Jasmine in the UK issued a side with almost 30 recordings, 30 tracks on it. The Rudy Green Story, Juicy Fruit. I see, I think, 9 different labels that he was on. And we've got a handful here from the 1950s. Again, it's Rudy Green. I Had a Feeling.

Yeah, that's Rudy Green. Again, I picked up a package on the Jasmine label called The Rudy Green Story, Juicy Fruit. But signs that we listened to, I Had a Feeling from December of 1953. Then Meet My Baby, October 1953. Highway Number One from April of 1955. And we wrapped it up with a piece called Lonesome from December of 1956. And I was noticing as I was looking for dates on the titles that I selected that a lot of the recordings that he did were for the Chance label. And that was based here in Chicago. There were also things on Excello, Club 51. That's a real obscure in Chicago. Also the Bullet label out of Nashville. So apparently the guy got around. And from the sound of those, we'll have to keep him in mind. We can work him into the rotation. You're tuned to Blues Before Sunrise. I'm Steve Cushing. It's hour number one, The Sounds of Bronzeville. How about some sides by Little Esther?

There's a handful of sides by Little Esther, recorded for the Savoy label with Johnny Otis and his bands during the 1950s. I Get a Longing in My Heart from May of 1956, and then a pair from February 1959. First, It's So Good, and then Do My Baby Ever Think of Me, Little Esther. You're tuned to Blues Before Sunrise. How about some Hep Harmony? It's been a while. We're just about due. We've got the Delta Rhythm Boys here. This is from April of 1949.

0: That's his way. See, Ruler, a double body girl. Double body girl. Ah, right, yes. He says that
1: over in the morning. Here comes the elephant.
0: Get away from that tent there, Steve. That monkey'll grab you there in a minute.
1: Oh, you ain't scared of monkeys, is you?
0: Yeah, I'm scared of monkeys.
1: You don't have to be scared of monkeys. Monkeys is the nearest things to human folk.
0: I wouldn't care.
1: You learned that in revolution. I suppose you know what revolution is.
0: Yeah, revolution is a war.
1: Ain't you talking about the old style revolution? I'm talking about the new style. Revolution means that a man comes from a monkey.
0: You don't mean tell me you believe that foolishness.
1: I didn't believe it at first, but the more I see of you, the suspiciouser I get.
0: Now, here, don't you call me no monkey.
1: I didn't call you a monkey.
0: Well, don't you done it.
1: I wouldn't call you a monkey.
0: All right, then.
1: Well, I wouldn't even stop.
0: Well, that's all right.
1: The monkey, I don't know what you is, therefore I don't know what you come from. You is too little for a man and too big for a monkey. Look here, what did you come from anyhow?
0: I come from Georgia.
1: I ain't talking about that. I'm talking about your generators. What did you spring from?
0: Right out in the cotton fields of Georgia.
1: You couldn't. Cotton fields don't produce nothing but cotton, and cotton is white.
0: All cotton ain't white.
1: Bound to be white.
0: Some cotton is black.
1: When is cotton black?
0: When it's dyed.
1: When it's what?
0: Dyed.
1: Yeah, but you are living, though. What I'm trying to get at is your ancestors.
0: He didn't have none.
1: You did have ancestors.
0: Oh, no, she never.
1: Everybody had ancestors.
0: All my ancestors was uncles.
1: I ain't talking about your ancestors, brothers. I'm talking about your forefathers.
0: I never had no forefathers.
1: You did have forefathers.
0: Oh, go with
1: me. Everybody had forefathers.
0: If everybody had forefathers, there wouldn't be enough to go around. What is you talking about? Yo, let me ask you something. Does you believe in reincremation?
1: Does I believe in what?
0: Is you a reincremator?
1: I ain't going to let you change the subject. I got to make a parallel to you so you'll understand what I'm talking about.
0: Go ahead and make
1: now,
0: it.
1: Now, get my parallel.
0: Go ahead.
1: Take smoke.
0: Yeah.
1: Where does smoke come from?
0: Come from the chimney.
1: I ain't talking about what it comes through. I'm talking about what it comes from. Smoke comes from coal.
0: Smoke comes from the fire.
1: All right, then, what the fire come from?
0: Stove.
1: But what put the fire in the stove?
0: The janitor. Who you think put it in
1: You're
0: there?
1: You're evading my question again. You know good and well that smoke come from coal. Smoke is coal used to be.
0: No, coal is heavy and smoke is light. There you is.
1: Smoke is light?
0: Yeah.
1: Smoke is dark.
0: I ain't talking about the reflection of smoke. I'm talking about the weight of smoke.
1: You don't weigh smoke?
0: Yes, you do.
1: All right, then, how much does smoke weigh?
0: Well, that's according to the size of the smoke. Now, smoke like you ought to weigh about...
1: Yeah, you call me a smoke, I'll knock your brains out.
2: Miller and Lyle from 1927, a piece they call Evolution. Is the flip side of the Lost Aviators. Again, it's Flournoy Miller, Aubrey Lyles. Before that, we heard Albert Ammons and the St. Louis Blues from August of 1928. This is sort of cool because it was done at the Mercury Studios in Chicago. And if I'm not mistaken, those were actually at the Civic Opera House. And here on this particular session, we have father and son, or as we say in Chicago, father and son, Gene Ammons and Albert Ammons. His father played piano. Gene Ammons was on the session. Marvin Randolph on trumpet. Ike Perkins on guitar. Israel Crosby bass. Alvin Burroughs on the drums. And once again, it's the St. Louis Blues from August 1948. And we started with the Delta Rhythm Boys, Don't Ask Me Why, from April of 1949. You're tuned to Blues Before Sunrise. We're going to pause and identify the station, and we'll be back with hour number two to take us up to station ID. Let's call on Eddie Lockjaw Davis. This goes back to December 1946, and he calls it Red Pepper.

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1: It's hour number two, this week's Blues Before Sunrise.

All right, it's Nappy Brown down in the alley from October 1959 on the Atlantic label. Gets us started on hour number two. It's Blues Before Sunrise, the Blues Heritage Showcase. I'm your host, Steve Cushing, and here is the first of a handful of sides by Ray Charles.

Ray Charles here on Blues Before Sunrise. We had, what, six in a row? And they were all the later recordings, things that he did for ABC. He started out, well, he was well known when he switched over to the Atlantic label. He became well known and was more in a rock realm. But when he switched to ABC, he got to do all the string productions and orchestrations and things that Atlantic, I don't know if they discouraged him from doing it or not, but apparently he wasn't there. But later, these recordings all feature the entire works there, the chorus, the orchestra, the choral group, the whole thing. We had Hit the Road Jack from 1961. I think that was the start of it. And then Unchain My Heart also, same year, 1961. We had It's Crying Time from 1965, also a piece called You Don't Know Me from 1962. Then we went back to the package The Genius Hits the Road. All of the songs, the titles have the word of places in them. Mississippi, Basin Street, Georgia, the whole thing. What was it, A Moonlight in Vermont, New York's My Home, the whole thing. We listened to Chattanooga Choo Choo for Chattanooga, Tennessee from March of 1960. And then from 1965, The Blue Moon over Kentucky. It's Ray Charles, it's Blues Before Sunrise, and this is Grant Jones.

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I know I was to blame. 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And you won't have to cry no more. 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

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I'd work for you all day, then stay home with you at night, and you won't have to cry no more. 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You'll have a closet full of dresses, thick as weeds in a patch, a little yellow turban with the

Hey, there's Eddie Shambly and one of his hits locally, a thing called Backstreet from the year 1948, Eddie Shambly blowing the tenor. Rounds out our set, we started with two by Grant Jones on the vocals from December 1949, Crying Good Morning Blues, and then from May of 1950, You Won't Have to Cry No More. We also listened to Faye Adams and The Hammer Keeps on Ringing from October of 1956, and that brought us around to Eddie Shambly and Backstreet. You're tuned to Blues Before Sunrise. Let's change the pace here. We'll go back for some pre-war recordings. We'll start this set with Leroy Carr.

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0: St. Louis, Jimmy.
1: Okay, what do you know, Kay?
0: All right, how's everything around St. Louis?
1: Fine and dandy, especially around Jefferson and Franklin.
0: I won't sing them blues out from you, Jimmy.
1: I'll try.
2: The woman that I am loving, she takes my appetite.

Teddy monkey. Hello, say teddy bear. 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She's got a face like a monkey. Hello, say teddy bear. You can tell by that. I know my woman anywhere.

Yeah, that's why people tune into this program, to hear the story of Grandpa's pipe. That's George White, Grandpa and Grandma, from January 1937. Richard M. Jones, piano, Ikey Robinson on guitar, John Lindsay on the bass. It rounds out our set. We started with a pair by Leroy Carr and Scrapper Blackwell. Leroy Carr is there on piano and vocal, Scrapper Blackwell accompanying on guitar. Take a Walk Around the Corner from August of 1934, and Scrapper really kept that one hopping. And then Leroy and the Midnight Hour Blues from March of 1932. Then one of the biggest songs of the decade, it was St. Louis, Going Down Slow was the biggest record of the decade, and I think the flip side was Monkey Face Woman from November of 1941. St. Louis, Jimmy on the vocals, Roosevelt Sykes piano, Alfred Elkins on the bass, and that brought us around to Grandpa and Grandma and Georgia White. Time for our vintage gospel set this week, and we started it all with the alphabetical four.

0: want to give you young people a little talk this afternoon from this subject, the devil in flying machines.
1: Amen.
0: I hear about so much of flying.
1: Amen.
0: People's leaving from everywhere.
1: Amen.
0: Some going to Paris, some going to Germany, some from one place, some to another.
1: Amen.
0: Some going around the world.
2: Yes.
0: And I just hear so much about flying.
1: Amen.
0: And I want to give you young people a little talk. The devil in flying machines. When I think about it, I wonder who is operating that machine pump.
1: Right.
0: I wonder, do they ever ask King Jesus to get on board with them?
2: Yeah.
0: When they sail for the far and distant land.
1: Yeah.
0: Devil in his flying machine.
1: Well.
0: Why, devil not only get in his flying machine, but he gets and his automobile, and all them the rest.
1: All right.
0: And not only do you get in the automobile and call them the wreck, in fact, he gets in everything.
1: Amen.
0: He can get in. He will get in the wife.
2: Yes.
0: He'll get in the husband.
1: Well.
0: And he'll make them separate.
2: Yes.
0: And sometimes kill one another.
1: Well.
0: I never heard about so many men and so many women being murdered.
2: Now.
0: Just 2 days ago, I heard of a woman standing in the courthouse and shooting down the judge of the court.
2: Well,
0: it's just the devil in the flying machine. Devil gets in everything. He's getting everything he can get in.
1: Yes,
0: he will. He's getting everything. He sometimes will get in on you and make him kick you.
1: Talk to me.
0: Get in the heart.
1: All right.
0: And make him throw you.
1: All right.
0: And get in the car.
1: Well.
0: And make her hook you.
1: All right.
0: Devil in flying machine. Get in everything.
2: Yes.
0: Every now and then, I hear men talking about taking a trip in their flying machine.
1: All right.
0: I made it up in my mind.
1: Well,
0: when I go up in the air, I'm beyond my weight of load. When I leave this old unfriendly world, I hope to be an old ship of iron. Going on, come no more.
1: Talk to me.
0: Devil in his flying machine.
1: All right.
0: When he got in the air, he wrecked the machine and men and women died. When the devil got in there, he'll bring it down.
1: All right.
0: Devil.
1: Devil.
0: And his flying machine.
1: And his flying
0: machine. Just in the air.
1: All right.
0: And he's moving everywhere. Devil in his flying machine. Devil and moving.
1: All right.
3: Amen. Yeah,

It's the Golden West Singers from 1956, and Jesus is Everything. Before that, we had the Golden Stars, and there are about half a dozen groups named Golden Stars, and I wasn't able to find this title, Tell the Angels, at all in the book, so I don't know exactly when it was done. I would guess the middle 1950s. Golden Stars, Tell the Angels. We had a sermon from the Reverend J.M. Gates, Devil in the Flying Machine, recorded in October of 1927. And the Alphabetical Four got us started, the Book of the Seven Seals from January of 1940. We're going to pause and identify the station, and we'll be back with hour number three. To take us up to station ID, let's call on the Flowers of Joy. We won't get all of this in, but enough. It should be fun if I quit talking right now.

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1: And it's hour number three of this week's Blues Before Sunrise. I'm your host, Steve Cushing. I hope you're in the mood to hear some pre-war recordings. Otherwise, you'll be SOL here for the next hour. Let's start things off with Roosevelt Sykes.

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It was in the hard, hard

Yeah, tricks ain't walking no more, babe. 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Stay away from my door. I got a gal, she's long and tall. Sleeps in the kitchen with

And there's Walter Davis on piano and vocal. The Moonlight Is My Spread from October 1935. Walter was on piano and vocal. Henry Townsend was on guitar. And I was just looking at that. And, you know, in the very beginning of his career as a recording artist, they wouldn't let Walter Davis play his own piano. Generally, it was Roosevelt Sykes playing and Walter Davis doing the singing. But I noticed that just about the time the Bluebird label was established, which was the RCA Race affiliate, or actually alternate music. It was jazz and string bands and jazz, that kind of thing. Then they allowed Walter Davis to play his own piano. And I'm not sure what the... if those things took place intentionally at the same time or if it just happens to be a coincidence. But on the Victor sides, generally Sykes played piano on Bluebird. Walter Davis played his own piano. Moonlight Is My Spread. It round out the set. We listen to Roosevelt Sykes. She Left Me Cold in Hand from February of 1936. Then we listen to Buddy Moss, Somebody Keeps Calling Me, from September 1933. Buddy Moss on guitar and vocal, Curly Weaver on a second guitar. Blind Willie McTell was at the session and actually had a couple of, he was online for a couple of remarks, but not on that particular track, but other sides during the set. After Buddy Moss, we had Curly Weaver with a side under his own name, Tricks Ain't Walkin' No More. From April of 1935, Curly Weaver, guitar and vocal. Blind Willie McTell was playing second guitar. We also had a side by Petey Wheatstraw from October 1936, Petey on piano and vocal, Kokomo Arnold on guitar, and it's called Pharisee Woman. And it's spelled F-A-I-R-A-S-E-E. And I wondered what the meaning was. And according to AI on the computer, Pharisee woman in black culture is somebody who puts on religious airs but are actually sort of hypocritical. And it comes from the book of Pharisees in the Bible, which is spelled P-H-A-R. But that's where Pharisee came from. I wondered if that was a region in Tennessee, or if they're that what actually a Pharisee was. But that's what AI says. Petey Wheatstraw. And that brought us around to Walter Davis. You're tuned to Blues Before Sunrise. Hey, let's listen to some more piano blues. Here's Bert M. Mays.

busy cooking and you can't come in. Maybe that you can't.

Kaukau Davenport and the Texas Shout from May of 1929. Before that, Bert M. Mays and You Can't Come In, October of 1928, and both of those were on the Vocalion label. You're tuned to Blues Before Sunrise. Let's listen to some classic blues singers. Now, we're going to listen to some classic blues singers. We've got to include them. These are the women who pioneered blues recording from the year 1920 through around 31, 32, when the era of the classic blues singer finally died out. And we're going to start with at least a couple of names you know. We got Bessie Smith. We've got Ethel Waters. We've got some other good ones. Here's Bessie and Careless Love.

papas. 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So look out there, sweet child, 'cause you've got me wrong. 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

0: beans and rice, greasy bacon in the pot. 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Red beans and rice, on a noon and every night. Red beans and rice, morning, noon and every night. I can't keep on working with only rice and beans in sight.
1: Yeah, there's Gladys Bentley to round out the set. We had five classic blues singers there. We started with Bessie Smith in Careless Love. This was a great teaming. It's Bessie on the vocals, Louis Armstrong on trumpet, Charlie Green trombone, and Fred Longshaw on piano from May of 1925. Bessie Smith, Careless Love. Then, this is something I tried to do last week, but I picked the wrong person. I know that the first person to make a blues record, first woman, was Mamie Smith. The second woman to make a blues record was Lucille Hageman. The third person to make a blues record was the woman we heard in the second in that set. Mary Stafford was her name, and she recorded almost exclusively for the Columbia label. We had Gonna Jazz My Way Straight Through Paradise from March of 1921. Remember that name, Mary Stafford. Then we had Ethel Waters and Brother, You Got Me Wrong from May of 1925. We also listened to Maggie Jones, Mama Stayed Out the Whole Night Long from June 1926. They say Clarence Williams was on piano. If it was Clarence, that was the best, the liveliest I've ever heard him play. And then Gladys Bentley with Red Beans and Rice. You're tuned to Blues Before Sunrise. This is the hour we're concentrating on pre-war recordings, things done before World War II. Here's a pioneering harmonica player who managed to record. His name is George Bullet Williams.
2: Notice that piece when that fifth school left Buttonham, she go out in the mouth. It's 3 hours high, so it's high ball. And she said, that's for the ball. Board.
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Well, whoever had that record originally really liked it because they played it to death. Fred Thompson out of Alabama. He recorded under the pseudonym of Tenderfoot Edwards. Thing called Up Upon the Hill from October 1929. Rounds out our set. We started with George Bullitt Williams, Frisco Leaving Birmingham, talking about the train from May 1928, recorded for the Paramount label in Chicago. Then Sonny Boy with the pair, both of them from the same session, May of 1940. First My Little Machine and then Jivin' the Blues. Josh Altheimer on piano, Fred Williams drums, Sonny Boy harmonica and vocal. And we also heard from the Mississippi Sheiks from 1930 and the Jailbird love song that brought us around to Fred Thompson. Fred Thompson, the CD that was on, guys who contributed the original 78s to make this CD were Joe Bassard, also Bernie Klatsko, Roger Misiewicz, Johnny Parth, Gail Dean Wardlow, and Pete Whalen. Boy, you talk about your 78 collecting royalty. There they are. Hey, we're going to pause and identify the station, and we'll be back with hour number four. Let's call on our old buddy Ry Cooter to take us up to station ID.

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1: It's hour number four of this week's Blues Before Sunrise.

There's a group called the Chargers, and that's called The Last Charge from 1959. Gets us started on hour number four. What we're going to do this hour and most of next hour, going to be featuring two CDs that were put out on the Coco Mojo record label. And it's part of a series they've been doing lately. This one is called Right Hand Man Volume 1, Right Hand Man Volume 2, and everything in here features Lefty Bates on guitar. Lefty Bates was a very popular session man around the city of Chicago, made some recordings under his own name, and was on dozens of other records. These two CDs combined, and they're separate volumes, Volume 1 and 2, they don't come together, feature 28 sides each, so it's a total of 56 sides in all. And everything on all 56 sides features Lefty Bates on guitar. His real name was William Bates. He was born in Alabama, grew up in St. Louis, and came to Chicago and played guitar here. And I guess what we'll do, he was born in 1920. I guess what we'll do is listen first to just a handful of the sides that were under his own name. Again, this is Lefty Bates.

There is a group called The Palms, Lefty Bates on guitar, from 1957 and Edna. And actually what we're doing, that first set featured sides that were pretty much under Lefty Bates' name. We started with, again, the group called The Chargers and Large Charge, and then the sides by Lefty Bates' first Rock Alley from 1959. Then Chicago Cha-Cha, 1957. Also from 1957, Somebody Will Understand. That was not Lefty Bates singing, but Horace Palm, the pianist in the group. We also had a tune from 1958, an instrumental called Background. Couple of other sides, 90 Days. That was Lefty Bates in his voice. It was just sort of ordinary, from 1959. And then Edna with The Palms. Again, if you're just now joining us, what we're doing this hour and next hour, a lot of next hour, listening to two CDs that were put out on the Coco Mojo label. And they're Right Hand Man, Lefty Bates, Volumes 1 and 2. And again, those were the sides that were actually under Lefty Bates' name. The rest of the sides that we'll listen to all feature Lefty Bates on guitar, but they're generally under different artist name. And we'll start this next set with, believe it or not, the Flamingos.

Yeah, Wolf Call from 1958. Earl Washington did that. And again, we're listening to sides that feature Lefty Bates on guitar. And our source for these recordings, two volumes on the Coco Mojo record label. It's Right Hand Man, Volume 1 and Volume 2. Some of them are under Lefty Bates' name, a couple of them. Many more are under various artists because he was a great session guitarist based here in Chicago. What did we listen to in that last set? From 1953, we listened to The Flamingos and Carried Away. Also from 1953, Big Bertha Henderson and Tears in My Eyes. We also listened to an instrumental. It was Al Smith in the orchestra from 1955 and Hot Rod Special. And I guess that's what Hot Rod sounded like in those days. After that, Wally Wilson from 1954, If You Don't Love Me. We had The Four Buddies and a thing called Look Out, recorded in 1956. Another instrumental by Al Smith and the group, Roadhouse, 1957. And we just got through listening to Earl Washington and Wolf Call from 1958. You're tuned to Blues Before Sunrise. It's the Blues Heritage Showcase. I'm your host, Steve Cushing, and here we are this hour. Most of next hour, we're going to be listening to sides off the two volumes. There were 58 sides in all, Volume 1 and Volume 2, with Lefty Bates. Let's grab a couple more before we have to break for station ID. Let's see, to start us off. Oh, well, this is one. Now the next one is, we got Red Holloway and the group from 1959, a thing called Simple Steps.

0: There's Syl Johnson. That's right. Lefty Bates accompanying Syl Johnson from 1959 and Teardrops. Let's go to the top of the set. What did we listen to? We started with Red Holloway from 1959 and Simple Steps. We listened to John Lee Hooker, recorded for the VJ label, Going Upstairs from the year 1961. Let's see. We listened to Flamingos and You Ain't Ready from 1953. And we listened to Ben Iman, I Really Love You, 1956 recording. Again, we're listening to Lefty Bates. We'll do it again next hour to take us up to Station ID. Here's another one. It's a well-known one. You wouldn't believe that Lefty Bates was here playing guitar unless I told you, but it's Etta James from 1962, and Stop the Wedding.
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2: 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Wait!

0: There's Etta James from the year 1962 and Stop the Wedding. Anybody recognize Willie Dixon's voice as the parson there? And that's got it for this hour. We are going to pause and identify the station. We'll be back with the second half of our Lefty Bates, plus the Soul Breakfast. Stick around. It's Blues Before Sunrise. We'll be right back.
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0: You're tuned to hour number 5 of this week's Blues Before Sunrise.

Charioteers from March of 1940, and My Heart's on Ice, and it gets us started on this fifth and final hour of this week's Blues Before Sunrise. We're going to pick up on the second half of our special on Lefty Bates. That comes up a little later on. Right now, of course, it's the Soul Breakfast, and the Soul Breakfast begins this week with Lester Young.

making fools of others, pretending you're giving them love. Remember, sister.

And breakfast is served. It's Brother Jack McDuff, teamed with Jimmy Forrest on tenor, Lem Winchester on vibes, and Bill Elliott on the drums on the Prestige label. That's a thing called Tough Duff from July of 1960. It rounds out our soul breakfast. We started with Lester Young from December of 1945 and These Foolish Things. We listened to Arthur Prysock on the Verve label from May 1967, Everybody's Somebody's Fool. We also listened to Georgia Carr from May of 1952 and The Sun Forgot to Shine This Morning, recorded for the Capitol label. If I remember correctly, isn't Georgia Carr the woman that later went to Australia and hosted a TV program there? I believe she was the one who did that. And after Georgia Carr, we listened to Brother Jack McDuff. That's our soul breakfast here on Blues Before Sunrise. I'm your host, Steve Cushing. And if you were tuned to the program last hour, you know that we did a little profile of the artist Lefty Bates, great guitar player and very in-demand session man on the Chicago scene. And recently there have been the folks at Coco Mojo, the record label, issued Volume 1 and Volume 2 of Right Hand Man, which is Lefty Bates. And altogether between the two CDs, they're separate packages, by the way, 28 sides on each one of them. So what's that, 56 sides, I believe, before you get through. And we listened to a handful of them during hour number four, and we're going to wrap up this hour listening to sides by Lefty Bates. Lefty seldom sings, every great once in a while. Usually, even if the song's under his name, half the time somebody else was doing the singing. He was just doing the playing. But the thing is, he's heard on guitar on every one of these 56 tracks, and we've still got some that we haven't sent in your direction. We like to do that. His real name was Bill Bates. He was born in Alabama. He was raised in St. Louis, and he came to Chicago with the blues scene here. He passed away in 2007. He was 87 years old. And with that thought in mind, maybe we'll do five or six in a row and remind you what you're listening to. But we'll start off. Remember, you're keep listening for Lefty Bates on guitar. This is Al Smith and his orchestra from 1956, a thing called Fooling Around Slowly.

We listened to Johnny Pate and the Quartet. Is Johnny Pate the flautist there? I've never heard of him before, but that was a thing called The Elder from 1957, and then Priscilla Bowman and Sugar Daddy from 1957. Again, we're listening to Sides that feature Lefty Bates on guitar, part of a two-volume issue on the Coco Mojo label, and they call Right Hand Man, Volume 1, Lefty Bates, 1939 to 1960. And we've got another handful we'll send in your direction as we count down, time to go home. It's Lefty Bates.

Yeah, back to 1957, that was Priscilla Bowman and Sugar Daddy. We started the set with Al Smith and his orchestra Fooling Around Slowly from the year 1956. Then we had, Honey Brown, I guess. Let me take a look. Yeah, that's right, Honey Brown. It's my own writing. I can't even read it. And No Good Daddy from the year 1956. Then we had the El Dorados, Rock and Roll for Me from 1956.

0: That cat is high. Look that look in his eye. Old man, he's high. Yes, high Mackay. Old man is high. Look that look in his eye. Man would not lie. That cat is high Mackay.
1: Yeah, man.
0: Oh, now when you see him stumbling up and down the street, oh, you know that cat's been drinking, got no shoes up on his feet. Old man, he's high. I said cat's high. Oh, yes, he's

da da da da da da da da da da da da da da da da da da da da da da da da da da da da da da da da da da da da da da da da da da da da da da da da da da da da da da da da da da da da da da da da da da da 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da da da da da da da da da da da da da da da da da da da da da da da da da da da da da da da da da da da da da da da da da da da da da da da da da da da da da da da da da da da da da da da da da da da da da da da da da da da da da da da da da da da da da da da da da da da da da da da da da da da da da da da da da da da da da da da da da da da da da da da da da da da da da da da da da da da da da da da da da da da da da da da da da da da da da da da da da da da da da da da da da da da da da da da da da da da da da da da da da da da da da da da da da da da da da da da da da da da da da da da da da da da da da da da da da da da da da da da da da da da da da da da da da da da da da da da da da da da da da da da da da da da da

All right, and those last two were some of the earliest things on the between the two volumes from 1939 and 1946. Again, we've been listening to Lefty Bates here on the program. Two volumes on the Coco Mojo label. Right Hand Man, Lefty Bates, Volume 1 and Volume 2. Let's see, what songs did we hear in that last set? We heard Earl Washington and Miser Lou from 1958. We also heard The Chargers and Miss Letha Jones from 1959. We heard Horace Palm, who was the pianist there, a pianist from ENA was the name of the tune from 1959. Then Tiny Topsy, just a little bit from 1959 as well. We had Piney Brown from the year 1960 and Sugar in My Tea. And then the very early recordings, Tommy Powell and the Heidi Ho Boys, That Cat is High from 1939. And then the Aristocats, Boogie in C from 1946. And that's got it for this week. It's Blues Before Sunrise, the Blues Heritage Showcase. I'm Steve Cushing. We're here each and every week to blow the dust off of some of the forgotten sounds in blues heritage. We'll be back again next week. We hope you'll join us. I'll have more stacks of vintage vinyl and see if we can't find something good to listen to. You make plans to be back here. Until that time, I'm going to leave you with Albatross, and I'm out of here.

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1: They audibly vomit. 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I would be so freaked out if a man spoke to me in public like that.
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0: From Virginia Humanities, this is With Good Reason. Stumbling into your soulmate while running errands used to be romantic, but not anymore.
1: They audibly vomit. They in the classroom go, "Ugh, that's disgusting. I would be so freaked out if a man spoke to me in public like that."
0: And using AI to land a date.
2: "Hey there, exclamation point. I've been thinking about getting to know you better and was wondering if you'd like to grab coffee or dinner sometime this week."
0: Plus, what is love?
3: We see that love manifests in different ways. And yeah, we can kind of see an overarching theme for different types of love. But I don't think we have an essential definition of love. Although we all think we do.
0: These stories and more today on With Good Reason. First, the news.
4: Live from NPR News in Washington, I'm Windsor Johnston. Some of the most powerful figures in artificial intelligence are calling for the industry to slow down, warning that the technology is moving faster than the safeguards designed to control it. OpenAI CEO Sam Altman says rapidly expanding capabilities are creating new risks that companies and governments are not yet prepared to handle.
5: "We've had moments before where we've had to say, okay, the models have reached a new level of capability. There's a new set of risks. We need to increase our alignment work, our monitoring work, our safety stack in general to be able to mitigate the risks in front of us. We need new policy. We need new coordination between labs. And this is another moment where we need more of that."
4: That's Altman speaking to Fortune magazine. OpenAI is backing a call from the CEO of Anthropic for greater oversight and coordination among the companies developing the most powerful AI models. Tech billionaire Elon Musk has also expressed support. Investors on Wall Street are awaiting a critical decision from the Federal Reserve on interest rates this week. NPR's Rafael Nam reports.
6: The Fed has held rates steady throughout the year, even though inflation has remained fairly high. But the rising energy costs because of the war with Iran now has most investors expecting a rate hike when policymakers announced their decision on Wednesday. But it's not a done deal. The Fed has been fairly divided, and some economists believe the Fed may choose instead to keep waiting. A rate hike would come with the midterm elections coming up in November, and it would be the first under Chair Kevin Warsh, who was nominated by President Trump in the hopes that he would lead the Fed into lowering rates and not raising them. Rafael Nam, NPR News.
4: President Trump's promise of a $5,000 dividend is drawing mixed response, even from Republicans. The president made the pledge during an unusual midterm convention in Dallas last week, saying every American adult would receive the money if Republicans win in November. NPR's Tamara Keith reports.
7: This isn't President Trump's first promise to send Americans cash payments. This time, the dollar figure is higher, but no more politically realistic. The bill for this proposed dividend would be more than $1 trillion. Meredith Smith from Austin, Texas, says she wakes up every morning and thanks God Trump is president, but she's not sold on this.
8: "I don't know. I kind of think maybe they should take that and put it into the debt. But a lot of people are going to like that. But it also smacks of the other side. So I don't know. I have mixed feelings."
7: The response from Republican congressional leaders has been cautious.
4: This is NPR News. Drinking very hot beverages on a daily basis could raise the risk of developing cancer. NPR's Maria Godoy reports on a large new study of nearly a million people in the United Kingdom.
9: The study followed tea and coffee drinkers over 14 years. The researchers found that people who regularly drank very hot beverages had three times the risk of esophageal cancer compared to those who sipped their drinks warm. The findings are in line with prior studies in Asia, South America, and the Middle East. The International Agency for Research on Cancer classifies drinks hotter than 149 degrees Fahrenheit as probably carcinogenic to humans. Drinking very hot liquids can damage the cells lining the esophagus, and repeated injuries can raise the risk of cancer over time. Experts say it's best to let hot drinks cool for a few minutes before taking a sip. The findings appear in the International Journal of Cancer. Maria Godoy, NPR News.
4: President Trump wants the Smithsonian to replace the Infinity sculpture outside of the National Museum of American History with a 30-foot statue of George Washington. In a series of social media posts, Trump also called for a special exhibit honoring Washington to remain open through February 22nd of 2032. That would mark the 300th anniversary of Washington's birth. It's unclear whether the president has the authority to require either change. This is NPR News in Washington.
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0: There's something so life-affirming about when the two love interests in a rom-com meet for the first time.
11: Would it be very wrong if I asked you for your number?
12: No.
11: Just in case I ever, you know, had to call you about...
12: stuff. Okay. You really like me? Even my frock?
11: I love your frock.
12: And my hair? It's not too brown.
11: I love brown.
0: And nothing hits like a good old-fashioned love confession.
11: I love you. You? Me. I'm not just
12: had. Shut up. Just shut up. You had me at hello.
0: Ah, yes. These movies have nourished our inner romantic for generations. But what do young people think of rom-coms these days?
1: They audibly vomit. They in the classroom go, ugh, that's disgusting. I would be so freaked out if a man spoke to me in public like that. They do not like that at all anymore.
0: From Virginia Humanities, this is With Good Reason. I'm Matt Dara. Today on the show, love, according to Gen Z. And later, using AI to help land a date. Jenny Rozier has taught a class on communications and romantic relationships for close to 15 years. It's a class that involves some pretty open discussions about her students' personal lives. And she's noticed big changes in how Gen Z views the dating scene. Jenny's a communication studies professor at James Madison University.
13: Jenny, Gen Z has kind of, you know, built its own language around dating. Let's start with a little rapid fire round of you listing some of these new dating terms and their definitions.
14: So breadcrumbing, this is when you give just enough small hints or text messages to keep the other person interested, but you never plan to commit to anything. Cuffing season. This is when you want to find a partner during the cold autumn and winter months. So we're coming up on cuffing season. And sometimes this makes Gen Zers get in relationships just because it's the time of year. Another fun one is the talking phase. This is the stage that begins when you first start interacting with someone, which for Gen Z is usually online. Some other interesting ones are Shrekking. This is where you date someone that's less attractive than you so that you can somehow maintain like control in the relationship or the upper hand. I've heard students say things like, oh, well, if I Shrek someone, then they'll be grateful to be with me and then they'll stay with me longer. And then one of my favorites is getting the ick, which I was so fascinated by that I did an entire study looking at the origin of it and how it's been socially constructed. But getting the ick is when the other person does something that turns you off or you're very embarrassed by.
13: Well, that I feel like the ick is the only one that I immediately recognize. Where did that even come from? I feel like it appeared a few years ago and has, you know, really transcended generational lines.
14: It has. And so the ick started off on the show Love Island UK in 2017. A contestant named Olivia Atwood said it during one of the one-on-one interviews.
15: At the end of the day, like, when you're seeing a boy and you get the ick, like, it doesn't go. And it's one of those things, once you've caught it, it's like, you know, it like takes over your body and it's like, it's just ick.
14: And then other women on the show thought it was funny and a great way to describe their feelings. And so they all started saying it. And that show was watched by millions of people, and social media took the phrase by storm. And then TikTok was used to send that phrase, getting the ick, out to the masses. And it became a really, really common thing that lots of Gen Zers not only know what it is and they can define it, but many of them would argue that, oh yeah, I've experienced it, not just once, not just twice, but many times.
13: And so is it used mostly in a funny way, or are these silly things actually considered, you know, serious red flags?
14: Yeah, so I found there are two main camps to how Gen Z views getting the ick. So I analyzed a ton of TikTok videos, like, what a fun project. And many of the videos and comments, they either thought the ick was real and legitimate. And then the other camp is, this is ridiculous and invalid. And many of those videos would make fun of people who said they had the ick. So, you know, it would be like on TikTok, you can stitch a video. So someone posts, person one posts a video, and then you decide that you're going to make a response to that video. So you stitch their video to a new video. And it's like, right, you play the old video and then you comment on it. And many videos were showing women making relatively dumb ick videos. You know, they would say that, oh, he was breathing too heavy when we were in a quiet place and I got the ick. And then a man would stitch that video and scroll to his notes app, where he would open up, it would be like a note that said what not to do. And he would scroll down, you know, hundreds of things. And then it would get to the bottom and it would say, breathe. You know, do not breathe. And so they're clearly making fun of these women who are like, really? You got the ick from your man breathing too heavy? Like, what is wrong with you? But then I think there's other ones that are more legitimate. Like, you know, maybe there was a more serious red flag that was being described in the ick. And for those women, I think that they look at this as a label for their intuition or their gut feelings.
13: You've taught classes on communications and romantic relationships for close to 15 years now. How have your students' views on dating changed over that time?
14: Dramatically. So in the beginning of my time at JMU, a lot of the questions focused on, is hookup culture okay?
13: Like morally?
14: Yeah, like, is it morally okay to engage in hookup culture when I'm this young, you know? And then things turn to, you know, how do I deal with jealousy? Because I'm in college, and if I date anybody, there's lots of other attractive people our exact same age, and jealousy is rampant. And how do I deal with jealousy? And this got especially important to them during the, you know, evolving social media climate where people were really on social media more and more and more. And then once we started coming back from the pandemic, the conversation started to change into, like, they started using all this language that I didn't understand, many of the words that I described earlier. And it was less of them asking me questions and more of me saying, what are you talking about? What did you just say? What is the talking phase? What do you mean you're in a situationship? What is that? And so I started realizing that maybe I was aging out and I needed to understand what they were even talking about. And so we would have these discussions where I would ask them lots of questions about their dating lives. And I realized there was research there to be done. And so that's when I conducted a study in 2024 about what it's like to be a Gen Zer and what early dating looks like for them.
13: Could you see yourself in them when they were talking about dating? Like, did it remind you at all about when you were dating?
14: I mean, sometimes, but a lot of it is really different. Like, things that they find to be romantic are not things that I would have found or my friends would have found to be romantic when we were when we were in our early 20s.
13: What do you mean?
14: So a great example, they all talk about, and this has been the same since the beginning, everybody always talks about wanting to be in a relationship, right? So they all want it still. It's not that they don't want a romantic relationship. They do want it. They're just having trouble getting it. And I like to ask them, imagine you go to a grocery store this afternoon and you reach for an apple and a man reaches for the same apple and you have this funny interaction where you, you know, lock eyes and have a conversation and, oh my gosh, the same apple. And in the past, and I would argue in the early 2000s when I was their age, I think that many women especially would say, oh yeah, that would be so awesome. Like I could have met my husband in the grocery store touching the same apple, right? And I think many men would be like, oh yeah, that would be a great way to pick up a girl, right? But now when I say that example, they all audibly vomit. They audibly vomit. They in the classroom go, ugh, that's disgusting. I would be so freaked out if a man spoke to me in public like that in a grocery store. And if he touched the same apple as me, that is so gross. And so that was very much a rom-com scenario the 90s. And they do not like that at all anymore. And so I think this is doing something where it's hindering how they meet people. And they don't like the dating apps, but they're kind of dooming themselves to the dating apps because they don't want to be approached in public. So how are they supposed to have an interaction besides using the dating apps that they all hate?
13: Yeah. What role does social media have to play in all of this? You know, Gen Zers are basically the first generation to have social media available their whole lives.
14: Yes. It plays a massive role, a massive role. If a generation wanted to promote something in the past, we all had to have conversations with each other and agree and communicate with enough people that it became part of our generation's reality. And so sometimes that meant that things that started in California, you know, a lot of times California would start something and then it would take weeks or months to get all the way across the country. And if New York started something, it would take weeks or months to get all the way across the country for all the teenagers and young people to be doing the same thing. Where now Olivia Atwood says getting the ick on a television show maybe 10 times and then a few million view videos were created that week. And within minutes, everybody knew what getting the ick was. Everybody did. There's songs written about it.
16: He gave me

0: And that happened quickly, like within days. And so social media helps Gen Z socially construct their reality so much faster than previous generations were able to.
1: I was at my family reunion a month or so ago, and just out of curiosity, I asked everyone to share their average screen time use. Mine was around 4 hours per day, which I'm totally ashamed of. And everyone else's was about the same, except for the lone Gen Zer in the room, my niece. She said hers was around 13 hours. That's
0: Wow.
1: literally almost every waking moment of the
0: Wow.
1: day. How did the Gen Zers feel about phones in the context of dating?
0: Well, it's this reluctant love-hate relationship. So they don't want to use dating apps anymore, for the most part. They do not like it. My students will frequently talk about, I want to organically meet someone. And I'm like, by not speaking to people in public, what are you talking about? Like they talk about this idealized world where they organically meet their romantic partners, but then they're not willing to do anything to change the way that they meet romantic partners so that they can achieve that goal. So they talk a big talk, but then they still use the dating apps because it's the only thing that they think is available, and it is the way that people meet each other. And they don't like how, just superficial it is, and that it's all based on what someone looks like. And I like to tell them, it's always been about what someone looks like, whether you're in person or not. That's not changing. Yeah. So they don't like it, but they don't have a solution. And I would say to them, every single person I've interviewed for this study doesn't like it. So you guys need to talk to each other about how you don't like it. And you guys need to do something like make a couple TikToks. Maybe that would work.
1: Yeah, or maybe they need to watch more rom-coms from the
0: Yeah,
1: 90s and early
0: exactly.
1: 2000s.
0: Exactly.
1: All right, let's end with this. What do you think Gen Z gets right when it comes to dating and love?
0: They are waiting longer to get married. And I think that that is a really great outcome. Gone are the days where half of my class is engaged by the end of their senior year. And so I think that that is positive. They're waiting a little longer. For the most part, I mean, I really like it when I come into class and I'm like, today we're going to talk about boundaries. And half of my class knows what boundaries are and they know what their boundaries are and they know how to communicate them. And that was not the case 15 years ago. They just thought, wait, I'm supposed to know what I like and what I dislike. And then I'm supposed to say it to someone. What do you mean? And so I think that that is beneficial. I also think when they're in a relationship that doesn't feel right, they're ending it. They're not staying longer than they should. But I think overall, things are going good with Gen Z. I just kind of wish that they would not reluctantly do things they don't want to do, which is the number one complaint they have.
1: Well, Jenny, this has been fun. Thanks for sharing your insight on With Good Reason.
0: Thank you.
1: Jenny Rozier is a communication studies professor at James Madison University. Asking your crush out is the ultimate leap of faith. You gotta muster up the courage and find the right words, and then there's always the chance they're just not that into you. But what if something existed, free and easily accessible, that could boost your odds of landing the date? David Roche is a communication studies professor at Christopher Newport University. He studies the power of AI to make love connections. David, you say a South Park episode got you interested in studying AI in the field of dating. I gotta know more. What's the episode about?
2: The boys were having trouble with their girlfriends, and one of the boys, I forget if it was Stan or if it was Clyde, said, well, I'm just using ChatGPT. So when my girlfriend texts me, I am immediately just asking ChatGPT to respond. And then I'm copying and pasting the response back to my girlfriend.
3: Hey, Clyde, can I talk to you?
4: Sure, bro.
3: Well, Wendy just came up to me and was acting all hurt because she thinks I don't care about her. Uh-huh. When she said that she wishes I would reply to her text the way that Clyde responds to babies, so, like, how do you do it? ChatGPT, dude. ChatGPT? Yeah, dude. There's a bunch of apps and programs you can subscribe to that use OpenAI to do all your writing for you. People use them to write poems, write job applications, but what they're really good for is dealing with chicks.
2: And suddenly, all the girlfriends are like, wow, you know, man, my boyfriend's so great. He's so attentive. He's so supportive. And it was making the boys who weren't doing that look bad in comparison.
1: Mm. So your big question, kind of prompted by this episode, was whether AI could help people land a date. How'd you test that?
2: Yeah. So came into this thinking like, well, we don't need to reinvent the wheel. Let's try to extend and replicate a study that already existed. And in the early 2000s, there was a study that looked at date request message effectiveness, but it was voicemails because in the early 2000s, texting, you know, it was there, but not quite as big. And so we took some of the procedures and approach from that particular study and modified it to a texting scenario and recruited participants who were single to ask somebody out. And they were randomly placed into, you know, one of three conditions. One, where they were told just to ask somebody out on a date that you have romantic interest in and do that on your own. The other participants were put into a condition where they were told to have ChatGPT write this message for them and copy and paste what ChatGPT said for asking them out. And the third condition was, well, ask ChatGPT to write this message, get the output, and then we want you to modify and edit it to whatever you'd like it to sound like. So take that ChatGPT date request message and make it sound like you. So we had these messages and they rated the message on their own.
1: All right, let's play a little game. Share some examples of the AI messages and human messages, but don't tell me which is which. I want to see if I can identify the ones that are AI, or I guess AI enhanced.
2: Yeah, so let's try this one on for size. Hi, how are you? I was wondering if you'd be interested in going out to dinner this weekend. My treat. Exclamation mark at the end.
1: Straight and to the point. Okay. All right.
2: Mm-hmm. Second one is, hey there, exclamation point. I've been thinking about getting to know you better and was wondering if you'd like to grab coffee or dinner sometime this week. And third one is, would you be interested in grabbing coffee or dinner with me sometime? I'd love the chance to get to know you better and share some great conversation.
1: I want to say the last one was AI.
2: The last one, there was AI involved, but that was an AI output modified by human. So there was AI, like the human had the final say over that message.
1: Okay, then the second one had to be AI, right?
2: It was, yeah, that was AI.
1: That was a lot harder than I thought.
2: Yeah, and I think that speaks to how good some of these large language models are at making predictions, because that's all they're doing is trying to figure out what's the best combination and ordering of words to arrive at the output based on your instructions.
1: So what ended up being your main findings from the study? Were AI messages better at landing a date?
2: They were for people who were not aware of the source of the message. What we found is that when participants rated their own message, the AI and human messages weren't any different on effectiveness. But when you had the third-party coders and raters complete the ratings, those objective ratings, AI messages were rated as more effective than human messages. So it speaks to some of those broader concerns, right, about AI, that people have certain perceptions about new technology, including AI. And for like these more subjective tasks, there may be certain biases against the use of AI. But if you don't know, those AI messages were actually more effective than human written ones.
1: You know, lots of us use AI to edit our emails, but should we be using it to edit our private love messages as well?
2: I think if you're using it well and responsibly and with genuine intent, that should mitigate some of the concerns with like lack of authenticity. So I think there needs to also be some transparency at some point, like, or how are you using it? How do you communicate to a potential or current romantic partner that, hey, you know, I'm trying to say the right thing here. Like, I want to let you know that I have bounced this idea off of this large language model in the same way that you could bounce an idea off a friend.
1: Yeah, yeah. But it doesn't seem like there's that same requirement, you know, if you bounce it off a friend. It seems more organic that way than using ChatGPT.
2: Right. And part of the issue there is that you're bouncing it off something that's not organic, that's something that's synthetic, right? So I think that's kind of one of the larger takeaways from these findings is you have to determine, and I think we're still so early on in the use of AI for, you know, personal reasons, like in relational communication, in the context of the study we published about asking somebody out on a date, those norms and positions and expectations and perceptions of AI, they're still evolving. We haven't quite arrived yet. You know, when technologies are new, you have to figure out culturally, societally, but also relationally, what is and what is not appropriate in terms of usage.
1: I met my wife on one of the dating apps years ago. AI really wasn't a thing back then. But do AI features exist on dating apps now, or are they currently in the works?
2: Some platforms do. Like, we'll offer you suggestions for prompts and responses to those prompts. Some will even offer suggestions when you're readying to send a message, right? Are you sure you want to kind of send that message? Which is very, very kind of simple stuff, right?
1: Right.
2: I've given a few talks about some of this research at conferences, and we actually had a representative from Tinder on the research team in the audience, and they had some thoughts as well because they're testing this. They're testing whether users are going to enjoy knowing that their prospective partner was using AI to like ask them out or to put their profile together.
1: How would they know? Would there be like a watermark at the bottom of the message that says like brought to you by AI or something?
2: You know, I wonder if that might be the route if they want to be transparent, because, you know, on social media, you see that AI generated content tag a lot on posts nowadays. And so will that show up on your profile? And you also see users using AI to generate profile photos on the platform as well, which I find to be humorous because that's not you. And there's always those concerns about deception with online dating.
1: Yeah, but doesn't it feel like using AI in messages is also kind of a form of deception as well?
2: It's a good question. I think if you're withholding the fact that you're using AI, yes, that's certainly a form of deception. That's a type of deception when you withhold information, right? But I also think that you're using a tool to help you communicate better, potentially. Ideally, the suggestions you get are things you learn to do on your own, just like when you ask a friend or you take a class as an undergraduate or graduate student about how to communicate effectively, that maybe the suggestions you use, then you don't need to use it next time. Like, there's research that's coming out now that I'm currently working on too, that's looking at the back end of relationships too, where you're not just using it to secure a date. How are people using it to end relationships? As well as how are people using it to keep a relationship going? Like all those boys on South Park messaging, like there's research that points to the use of it for the ongoing effort in a relationship.
1: I don't know why, but it feels like I'm more open to using AI to end a relationship than I am to start a relationship.
2: Yeah, I think when you're using it to end a relationship, you don't have those same concerns about maintaining authenticity. Really what you're trying to do with a breakup message is communicate that your desire to end a relationship, but you're also communicating a way to maintain face. And what I mean by that is like say something that makes you seem like a decent person and also say things that do not hurt, you know, the image or the well-being of the other person. And so for the more difficult conversations, like a breakup message, these large language models could give you some useful suggestions to help you with those conversations.
1: Yeah, it would also be pretty hilarious to get a breakup message with a brought to you by AI watermark on the bottom.
2: Yeah, you might have a particular reaction. You could either be very angry at that and angry, yeah. Or you could laugh it off and say, maybe I dodged something there.
4: David Roche is a communication studies professor at Christopher Newport University.
1: This is With Good Reason. We'll be right back.
4: From the WHRV Can-Do Community Calendar, here's a list of events happening near you. Tonight, Ska Legends Streetlight Manifesto takes the stage at the Norva in Norfolk, capping a big Ska weekend with their horn-driven punk energy. And looking ahead to Monday, Norfolk Botanical Garden opens its new Garden of Tomorrow to the public, a $50 million expansion with a permanent Dale Chichuli glass.

0: Show takes the stage at the Norva in Norfolk, capping a Big Sky weekend with their horn-driven punk energy. And looking ahead to Monday, Norfolk Botanical Garden opens its new Garden of Tomorrow to the public, a $50 million expansion with a permanent Dale Ciccioli glass collection, a two-story conservatory, and a canopy skywalk. And Tuesday at 6 p.m. for National Service Dog Month, Mutts with a Mission hosts a puppy raiser info session at its Virginia Beach Training Center, where you can meet service dogs in training and learn how raising a puppy helps veterans and first responders. 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
1: Welcome back to With Good Reason from Virginia Humanities. When you think of love, romantic love probably first comes to mind. But there are so many other types of love. And even though there's something universally human about love, it's deeply shaped by the values and traditions of cultures around the world. Nicole Willock is a professor of Asian religions and chair of the Department of Religious Studies and director of Asian Studies at Old Dominion University. She teaches a popular love, sex, and desire class through the lens of Eastern traditions. Nicole, how does a philosophy professor of Eastern traditions, aka you, end up teaching a love, sex, and desire class?
2: Well, at ODU, the Philosophy and Religious Studies Department teaches a lot of general education classes. And we were trying to come up with names of titles of classes that multiple teachers could teach and would, you know, be of interest to our students. And for some reason, Buddhist studies is not as hip with younger students anymore. I'm not exactly sure why, but it's just not as popular as it used to be.
1: What got you interested in Buddhist traditions when you were younger?
2: For me personally, I think I did grow up in New York State, and my aunt Leslie, shout out to Leslie, she's an artist, an amazing woman. She was in Nepal, actually, back in the early 80s, late 70s, leading treks. And so she actually brought me back from Nepal my first pair of Tibetan style boots and introduced me to Buddhism at the time. Hmm. I didn't really understand it. I understood that Buddhism and culture were kind of intertwined with each other. And as an Asian studies student at the time, I was really lucky to go to China when I was only 20 years old. I was learning Chinese. And I had the opportunity to study there, and I visited a lot of Buddhist monasteries, and I had a lot of time to read. And I think that was really my entry point into Buddhism. And Buddhism made so much sense to me as kind of a philosophy and as I was seeing unfold as a way of life as well.
1: Well, you teach this love, sex, and desire class through a lens of Eastern traditions. You know, what is love? Love is one of those essential things that make us human. There's been an infinite amount of art created about it. I've personally experienced, and I'm sure you have too. But what exactly is it?
2: Yeah, I think that's a wonderful question. And don't we all want to just be able to answer it? And don't we already know what it is, right? I think, you know, especially when students come to the class, everyone's like, oh, I know, you know, we take for granted that we understand what love is. But, you know, just as communication is so problematic, just even between couples or friends or whatever, I really think that as a culture, we assume we understand what love is and that it's a universal thing, right? But when it comes to investigating it, when we look at love in different contexts, you know, whether that's historical context or social context or cultural context, we see that love manifests in different ways. And yeah, we can kind of see an overarching theme for different types of love, but I don't think we have an essential definition of love, although we all think we do.
1: Do you have a personal definition of what love means to you?
2: I think I'm influenced by so many different cultures at this point. I mean, I'm 56 years old and I've lived in a lot of different countries. And I think my understanding of love is kind of complex, like a bit of like a mosaic or a tapestry, and it manifests in different ways. Yeah.
1: How dependent on culture is love, or is it not dependent at all? And it's just this universal force found in all of us humans?

0: achievements?
1: You know, I think love as a category really intersects with both what is deeply personal and individual, and then also to community and the public, if you want to say, like, so the larger kind of social, political, historical context as well. So it's one of those really interesting categories that really touches meaningfully on both those aspects of ourselves, you know, the person as an individual and the person as a social being. So, yeah, you know, there is some sort of undoubtedly universal connection. I truly do believe in that, especially when it comes to what's often referred to the highest form of love, whether we want to call that divine love, or in Greek it was called agape. In Tibetan Buddhism, you could say it's some ningje, which means noble heart. But this sort of idea of true compassion, where there's no divisions between anybody and you or anything, and you can see everything equally, like true equanimity in that sense. You see that, you know, just across human cultures, this kind of form of universal love that is truly, I don't know, I feel like a human, but not just human, you kind of see it in animals too, right? Don't you? Because like there's, you know, there is something about that devotion, that equanimity, that kindness, that big-heartedness that is undoubtedly human.
0: And you mentioned earlier that love can be broken down into different types.
1: Mm-hmm.
0: What are they? What are the different types of love?
1: Yeah, well, you know, we need what are called heuristics, right? Like these kind of interpretive lenses. And one way to make sense of love is to break them down into different types of categories. And there's a kind of classic way that I do it. And so you can say there's eros, right? The erotic love, or the romantic love, that sexual desire, that romantic type of love. There's storge, which is this kind of marriage or familial love that we get in a family unit. And then there's philia, which is often translated as brotherly love, but it's friendship. And often in the Greek sense, it's this kind of notion of hospitality, right? What do you do for those who are in close quarters with you, your friends, right? And then the third category I mentioned is agape, which is that kind of universal love, that divine love, that kind of larger than life in some ways. Yeah.
0: Well, let's start with brotherly love. Tell me about the Brother Orange story from China.
1: Oh, I love this story. So the last time I taught this class, I did this as a COIL class. So COIL is Collaborative Online International Learning. So I worked with another professor from Hong Kong. And so it was a really international class. And she proposed this idea of this story that I actually hadn't heard of before, but I loved it. And it's a BuzzFeed story, basically, by a guy called Matt Stapira. And it happened back in 2014, but you know, you can still Google it. It still comes up on BuzzFeed. He basically lost his phone in, I think it was in Brooklyn or Manhattan, in New York City somewhere. And then a few months later, he starts to see his photos, like on his iPhone, with this guy from China, who becomes his friend, and his nickname is Brother Orange.
2: Last year, I was sitting at this bar, I put my phone on the table, it gets swiped, these pictures start showing up, tons of selfies of a guy with an orange tree. And I just remember being like, you know what, I should do a BuzzFeed post on this. I went to bed that night, and everything has been different ever since.
1: And then Matt ends up becoming this kind of internet sensation in China. And then it takes it to the next level. And Brother Orange invites Matt over to China.
3: Hi, Brother Orange! How do you like Britney Spears?
4: Hey!
3: Nice to meet you!
4: Why I can go to China?
5: Is everything the way you expected?
1: They're followed around and, you know, courted by, you know, all sorts of social media buzz and everything. But really, the essence of this story, it hits on not just their personal, you know, friendship, that they clearly admire each other and clearly have, you know, this kind of connection where they just enjoy each other's company, right? That kind of understanding of friendship that we typically understand as friendship. But they also, through this story, also shows this different types of hospitality, or this different types of way of treating a guest, right? And in China, like I've had the, you know, wonderful opportunity to study in China. And for me, this was really an opportunity for students to tap into this kind of incredible hospitality that you are given when you're a guest in China. You're treated to all these incredible meals. You're shown around. You always have an escort. You're never by yourself. You know, there's this kind of sense that there's this feeling that you really owe this person, not in an obligatory way, but you want to show this person your own culture. And it's just a beautiful story because you can see both that personal friendship type thing, but you also understand that there's more to it, that there's, you know, this kind of cultural friendship that happens through this exchange. And it's really quite a fun story. I recommend reading it.
0: You also teach about expressions of love in Japan. You know, I've heard the phrase, I love you, is pretty rare in Japanese culture. Is that true?
1: From what I understand, I haven't actually spent a lot of time in Japan. I've only been to the Tokyo airport. So I'm not a Japanese, a scholar of Japanese religions or anything. I have read a lot and I've spent a lot of time in China. And it's interesting because the character in Japanese is the same in Chinese, I, right? That's the same Chinese character that is used. And in Japanese, it's pronounced I-jo, is how I understand it's pronounced. And this is quite common in China as well, that it's just not common to say, I love you, right? That is a very uncommon thing to say. And love, romantic love, is expressed in a different way through actions, right? It's important to show one's deep, meaningful connections through what one does. And also, it sounds like I think the term is aishiteru, and that is also like a kind of written form, and it can be quite awkward from what I understand. Yeah. So all of these contexts and the way that we use language really matters. And, you know, when one is in relationship, it's really important to have that iterative process. Well, how do you understand love? What does love mean to you? And it's a conversation. It's not something that is one-sided, right? It's truly a kind of give and take and a back and forth and a dialogue that happens. And so I think that's what makes it really special, right?
0: I'm really interested in the section you teach about non-binary identities in Indian traditions. I believe they're called the Hidra.
1: Yeah, Madhavi Menon's book is really wonderful. One of the things that Menon really brings up is how Hijra, they're this kind of diverse category for a third sex, right? So some in American culture will call that trans, but basically it is a living community in India. They are very marginalized now, but they used to perform at the courts and be singers and performers and that kind of, they had a very esteemed role in Indian history. And so we look at those various dynamics of how the historical context and the political context also really matters in how we understand even the most basic things. So, you know, science right now defines, and the predominant norms right now have a certain kind of fixed idea of what a sex is, and especially biological sex. But really, as soon as you start talking to a biologist, you know, this idea of what biological sex is much more complex than we really understand commonly.
0: You know, obviously, love and desire often go hand in hand. How do our ideas of desire here in the U.S. differ from those in the East, like India?
1: I like to look at these classical texts from India, like the Mahabharata or the Upanishads. But one of the ways that we look at this is these four goals in life, according to these texts. And there's generally considered four different goals, and they also roughly correspond to different time periods of adult life. And kama is one of those. So desire or pleasure is a part of a familial life. So after you're married and you want to start a family, kama is especially important aspect of one's life. And this is especially this idea of sexual desire. The term for not so much that romantic love or that familial love, another idea is that at the end of our life, right, you really concentrate on this idea of moksha, which is liberation, and liberation from karma, liberation from life. So these exist all in these texts, and they really outline this way of living a meaningful life. Yeah.
0: What about Buddhism? Talk to me about the Four Noble Truths and what they have to say about love, sex, and desire.
1: Yeah, when we look at the Buddhist texts, we mostly focus on the desire aspect of it, because you know, according to the First Noble Truth, life is suffering, or dukkha, like it's permeated by this notion of suffering. And the second noble truth is that desire is the origin of suffering. Now, desire is often is trishna, or kind of craving or thirst. And that desire is to often to satisfy one's instinctual drives, but it can be also a desire for things to stay the same, right? Mm. Or also a desire to avoid unpleasant feelings. And then the third noble truth is just a kind of simple kind of cognitive thing where we can overcome this suffering by practicing the fourth noble truth, the Eightfold Path, right? And then when it comes to this Eightfold Path of practicing Buddhism, it gets more complicated because that path, as Buddhism spread from the Indian subcontinent to across Asia and now really across the world, how that path is interpreted is different and then is so bound with cultural expectations. So desire is almost a paradox, right? Because on one hand, it's this cause of suffering, right? But on the other hand, we all have it, right? We all have this kind of thirst. We all have, this is something that the reason why it's called a truth is because this is something common that you know, is shared by really all sentient beings. Like we all need to, you know, literally drink, right? Like desire, the same word is we have that same craving for things, right? And so it's both this kind of life force, right? Desire is this life force and also this paradox of causing suffering. And that's why the middle way approach is so beautiful. You know, this like idea of the middle way, you can't pull the arrow too tight or too loose. You have to just get it just right. That middle way is finding that balance.
0: You teach about Tantra at the tail end of the class. What is Tantra? Is it a type of yoga?
1: Tantra is actually a category of texts, but it can be yoga, right? Some of the texts can be yogic, and that's the one I teach. There's a really wonderful book by Nita Chenggesang called Karma Mudra, The Yoga of Bliss. And again, it helps us understand the body, which, you know, again, most students come into the class, oh, I understand the body in this certain way, right? We have our biology classes and anatomy lessons and all of this. But one of the things I try to show is that the body is not always conceived of in the same way in different cultures and, again, in different historical contexts. Dr. Nita Chenggesang's book is really wonderful because it's a really easy read in a lot of ways. It breaks down a lot of the key ideas of the yoga of bliss and teaches about really that one needs to understand one's own body in order to achieve bliss, whether that's for oneself or in sexual union or whatever. But one of the ways that it's understood is that the body is just understood in different ways. And there's these three main components, if you will. There's one, the wind, which is long. And then there's channels, which are in Tibetan, sa. And then there's this kind of essence or tikle, right? And the way that this is kind of understood is that the wind moves through the body kind of like a horse. The channels are like roads in the body. And tikle are like the essence or the mind, which is the rider that moves them. So the idea is that through yogic practices, you know, you can control the channels and the wind in your own body. And that is what can lead to bliss. But it takes lots of practice. And Tibetan yoga is it draws from the different traditions of yoga. When you look at Tibetan medicine, it's really such a fascinating history. Apparently, there were Greek doctors or medicinal practitioners, and then Chinese medicine, and then Indian medicine, the Ayurvedic tradition, all meeting in Tibet in, you know, back in 8th, 9th century, 10th century. And this is how the kind of medical texts formed and then became more canonical later in the 12th, 13th century. But this idea of the body is a really, it's a fascinating way for students to understand that even the most kind of basic concepts of how we understand our body is also culturally bound. You know, it's really is, it's what we're taught. It's how we learn. It's what our family teaches us, what our schools teach us, is what society as a whole through social media and other means teaches us. And so it helps, I think, understand that the world is such a rich place and there's not one definition of love, sex, or desire.
0: You know, there's been some talk about how young people are having less sex than older generations. I'm curious, are your students pretty squeamish when learning and talking about this stuff, or are they, you know, still as interested as ever?
1: Well, you know, I think I started teaching this class post-COVID, so I noticed that they're much more comfortable talking about things. I use this annotation tool called Perusal in my classes, which allows them to read text and then to comment. They have to annotate the text and then they comment on each other's annotations, right? They have to ask a question and then comment on it. And they're definitely really, like, those discussions are so rich and not filtered very much to do with the text, but you know, they'll get into the details more there. Whereas in class, it does tend to be a little bit more reserved. And certainly, you know, it has to be a safe space. I think that's really key in the classroom, is that you create the safe space. And, you know, what happens in the classes is, you know, really important to honor each other's different viewpoints, and that not everybody's going to agree with each other. And that's okay. And that, you know, to just have that basic respect for one another's viewpoints and the material, quite frankly, because some of the material is different, you know, than they're used to. And that's okay. And they don't have to agree with it. And that's okay too. But it's important that we take things, I think, seriously, like that there's a serious point of view, and what people say and what people read, is that we take it with a certain level of respect, and that's really important. So I don't think squeamish is the right word. I think they're shy, just because this generation, my daughter had her first year of high school all online. So, and she's an only child. So, you know, you don't get a lot of social interaction. And so that social aspect of talking with one another, that's actually the magic of the classroom. And we need to be talking to each other. We need to be having these iterative processes. We need to be saying, hey, how do you understand love? How do you understand brotherly love? What is this thing called Tantra? I've heard this before, but what is this here? You know, and those, like, iterative processes, those dialogues are just so crucial. Because we're just living in this kind of one-way world right now of, like, social media says this, and therefore that is, right? And yeah, that it's not. Hello, you know, this is, you know, as soon as we start diving in a little deeper, we understand that it actually, no, it's really much more complex on that. And you know, these definitions are, humans love to try to make sense of things. Like, we love to put definitions on things. But the fact is that humanness is really messy.
0: We've been talking about your students, but what about you? What has Asian philosophies taught you about love, sex, and desire that you've really clung to in your life?
1: I think, like, I always go back to the concept of Ningjie, which is compassion. That's often how it's sort of generally translated. But I think that idea is that I really try to embody this notion that, you know, no matter who or what I encounter in this life, is that I treat them with a certain level of respect and treat everyone the same. And it's almost impossible to do, but I really try to do that. I just think it's so important that we treat people with respect, and animals and nature, that sense of compassion, to have a noble heart. That's what I aspire to the most, yeah.
0: Well, Nicole, I've had a blast talking with you. Thanks for sharing your insight on With Good Reason.
1: Thank you, Matt. It's been a pleasure.
0: Nicole Willock is a professor of Asian religions and chair of the Department of Religious Studies and director of Asian Studies at Old Dominion University. With Good Reason is produced by Virginia Humanities, which acknowledges the Monica Nation, the original people of the land and waters of our home in Charlottesville, Virginia. Our production team is Sarah McConnell, Allison Quantz, and Lauren Francis. Special thanks to Jenny Taylor for booking assistance, and to Lamar Ford at CNU, Chris Boros at WMRA, and to Jordan Christie at WHRV for recording assistance. 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I'm Matt Darrow. Thanks for listening.

0: Element yet to approve on the Warner's deal. A last bit of leverage left over the Ellisons and CBS. David Folkenflik, NPR News.
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2: And a very good morning to you. Welcome to our Bird Notes for this Sunday morning. Dwight Davis with you. September 14th marked the anniversary of the birth of John Gould. Who is John Gould, you might ask? Well, you've probably seen reproductions of some of his work. Almost any good antique store or art store has examples. John Gould, born September 14th, 1804, at Lyme Regis in Dorsetshire, was probably the best-known painter of birds in 19th century Europe. When young, Gould studied taxidermy at Windsor Castle, where his father was foreman of gardeners. A collection of bird skins from the Himalayas, which had recently arrived in London, led to Gould's first published illustrated volumes. In these and all later projects, he received great help and support from his wife, Elizabeth. His five-volume Birds of Europe made him famous and so successful that he and his wife could afford to spend a couple of years in Australia, where Gould collected and drew both birds and mammals, resulting in his most famous work, The Birds of Australia. He was elected a Fellow of the Royal Society in 1843. His life's work includes more than 40 volumes with more than 3,000 colored plates, and his folios have considerable collector value today. He described many new species in numerous scientific papers and helped reclassify many species of hummingbirds. He even worked with Charles Darwin and had a hand in the formulation of the theory of evolution. The bird specimens that Darwin collected during the second voyage of the Beagle were given to Gould for identification. He reported that the birds from the Galapagos Islands, which Darwin had thought were blackbirds and grosbills and finches, were in fact a series of ground finches, which are so peculiar, said Gould, as to form an entirely new group containing 12 species. Even though many people have probably seen reproductions of his plates, Mr. Gould's contribution to bird lore is probably more evident nowadays in pet stores. There is a beautiful finch that carries his name and is very popular as a caged bird. The Gouldian finch was described by Gould in 1844 and named after his wife, Elizabeth. It is called the Lady Gouldian finch by some, although Mrs. Gould did not hold the title lady. It's known in America as the rainbow finch or the Gould finch. In Australia, it is always called the Gouldian finch. It is an amazingly colored bird with a large bill, typical of a finch. The face is a bright red, lined with turquoise, the back of the head and the back and the wings olive green, the breast purple or mauve in the females, the belly yellow, the lower back and rump turquoise. The next time you see this striking bird in a pet store, think of ornithologist John Gould, born September 14th, 1804.
3: From the WHRV Can-Do Community Calendar, here's a list of events happening near you. Tonight, Ska Legends Streetlight Manifesto takes the stage at the Norva in Norfolk, capping a big Ska weekend with their horn-driven punk energy. And looking ahead to Monday, Norfolk Botanical Garden opens its new Garden of Tomorrow to the public, a $50 million expansion with a permanent Dale Ciccioli glass collection, a two-story conservatory, and a canopy skywalk. And Tuesday at 6 p.m. for National Service Dog Month, Mutts with a Mission hosts a puppy raiser info session at its Virginia Beach Training Center, where you can meet service dogs in training and learn how raising a puppy helps veterans and first responders. 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

0: 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I'm Aisha Roscoe.
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4: Mostly cloudy for our Sunday with a high temperature peaking around 87. Chance for rain and possible thunderstorms developing, continuing into tonight. Overnight low dropping back around 73. Sunny on Monday with a high temperature into the mid-80s. Overnight Monday night dropping back to around 70 degrees.

0: How are you?
1: We're good.
2: Good.
1: I think.
2: Yeah, I think so. We're riding a wave of some technical difficulties this morning. We had a little trouble with our phone lines, which is a great opportunity for me to just throw out the website real quick, whrv.org. We're going to be talking a lot about that this morning, aren't we?
1: We are. I'm skipping church this morning, but I wanted to mention that one of the things that I listen to on my way to church on Sunday mornings, and it's how I know I'm on time getting to church, is Bird Notes. It is one of the most downloaded programs from the on-demand menu, and it grew out of Dwight Davis's longtime interest in birds. My son makes fun of my wife and I that the older we got, the more interested we got in birds.
2: I think that's a prerequisite as we get older.
1: So it's on WHRV, but also on WHRO, and it's the kind of on-demand programming that you don't have to be up at 8:35
2: right.
1: on a Sunday morning to hear Bird Notes. 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
2: Absolutely. Now, I'm going to ask you, Doug, because it wasn't that long ago that folks could hear you regularly on the air here on WHRV.
1: Or you can stop by the house and hear me anytime you want.
2: So how are Doug has taken yet another retirement, and he spends a lot of time doing the voice here, volunteering at WHR and WHRV, and that's another great way that your money supports what we have going on here at the WHRO compound.
1: And I think that's an important service that
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1: We provide, and it's not something that everyone can use, but the audience that uses it is a very important audience. And I'll be in Monday and Tuesday this coming week reading for The Voice.
2: Yep. 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
4: Iran has fired thousands of drones and missiles throughout the war. Their targets have included U.S. embassies, hotels, oil and gas sites, and military bases across the Gulf. National security analysts are worried.
5: I don't think the Pentagon is fully grappling with it, in part because they don't want to talk about the level of destruction.
4: The future of U.S. military bases in the Middle East, Monday on Morning Edition from NPR News.

I'm Windsor Johnston with these headlines. House Speaker Mike Johnson says Congress should move cautiously as the leaders of the largest AI companies call for a slowdown in development. They're warning the technology is advancing faster than current safety measures. Johnson says any federal response must protect the public without imposing an emergency moratorium. President Trump

0: This is Weekend Edition from NPR News. I'm Aisha Roscoe.
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2: 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Still ahead, next, Freakonomics, the economics of the scamming industry. Why do so many people fall victim to scams? And why is it continuing to happen despite all of the security available? They'll answer those questions and more and talk to folks from the Federal Trade Commission coming up next on 89.5 WHRV Norfolk, 88.5 WHRG Gloucester Point, 90.1 WHRX Nassauwatox, 91.9 WHRE Eastville, and 88.1 WHRL Emporia. Forecast for today, temperatures expected to top out around 86 degrees. Seeing a few pokes of sun here and there, and rain on and off, that's just kind of the story that it is. And then tonight, down to 76. It will clear out a little bit. Clouds will come back in, low to 70. And then tomorrow, sun, clouds, and a 30% chance of rain. High up to 82. 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

0: When the news is good, it's good to hear. When the news is bad, it's essential to hear. 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And we all thank you.
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2: Live from NPR News in Washington, I'm Windsor Johnston. President Trump is downplaying stark warnings about the potential dangers of rapidly advancing artificial intelligence.
3: We're leading China in AI. We're the most sophisticated country in the world. And frankly, I want to keep it that way because whoever wins AI wins. And we could put guardrails, we can do this and that, but I think you have a lot of negative forces that are bringing it up that shouldn't be bringing it up.
2: Opponents of a broad slowdown worry that putting the brakes on development could give other countries, mainly China, an edge. But Anthropic, OpenAI, and Elon Musk are backing a slower pace, warning that the technology is advancing faster than current safeguards. The concerns are also adding pressure on Congress to consider new AI regulations. House Speaker Mike Johnson says lawmakers need to take a measured approach.
4: If they want to slow that down, that's fine. But we also, at the same time, have to resist Congress jumping in and imposing some sort of emergency moratorium. It's got to be done right, safely, wisely.
2: Congress has yet to pass comprehensive AI regulations. President Trump says he expects a trade deal with Canada very soon. But as Dan Karpinchuk reports, Ottawa says there are no plans to resume negotiations.
5: Speaking to journalists on his trip to Ireland Saturday, Trump was optimistic about a trade deal with Canada getting done.
3: You'll probably see a deal with Canada fairly soon.
5: His comment came less than a week since Ottawa's retaliatory measures went into effect after he slapped more tariffs on Canada 3 weeks ago. He then added new tariffs to take effect Tuesday and even bans on Canadian dairy and alcohol to kick in at the end of September. Canadian Prime Minister Mark Carney huddled with his cabinet on Friday, planning out Ottawa's next move. But there's been no mention yet of more countermeasures. His Minister of Canada-U.S. Trade, Dominic LeBlanc, said although he's been in touch with the American side, there are no plans to resume formal talks. For NPR News, I'm Dan Karpinchuk in Toronto.
2: Election officials around the country are getting ready to mark National Voter Registration Day this week. NPR's Hansi Lo Wang reports.
6: The window starts to close the first weekend of October for registering to vote or updating your registration for the midterm general election. That's in places including Alaska, Rhode Island, South Carolina, and the U.S. Virgin Islands. Then October 5th is a major voter registration deadline for Arizona, Indiana, Ohio, and American Samoa. October 5th is also the last day to sign up in the southern states of Arkansas, Florida, Georgia, Kentucky, Mississippi, Tennessee, and Texas. If you're already registered, election officials recommend confirming your status and contact information before the deadline by visiting your state's official election website. Officials can remove your name from voter rolls, especially if you recently moved, changed your name, or haven't voted in a while. Anzi Luong, NPR News.
2: This is NPR. A documentary on the Israeli military's killing of civilians in Gaza has received the top prize at the Venice Film Festival. Israeli officials are contesting the film's allegations, as NPR's Daniel Estrin reports.
7: The documentary is called Naza. That's the Israeli military term for collateral damage. The film features 24 anonymous Israeli soldiers who discuss the tracking and killing of Hamas targets and Palestinian civilians in Gaza. The Israeli military said it categorically rejects the film's allegations. It didn't give specifics, but said soldiers' claims in the film do not match their junior-level ranking and level of involvement. Former Israeli Prime Minister Naftali Bennett called the film a blood libel. The film's Israeli co-director Yuval Avraham spoke at the premiere.
8: I'm thinking of all the people, the Israeli politicians, the journalists back home who are now attacking this film, denying it, without even seeing it.
7: The film got a record 25-minute standing ovation. Daniel Estrin, NPR News, Tel Aviv.
2: Saudi Arabia's shutdown of its east-west oil pipeline is raising concerns about global supplies and fuel prices. The route was hit by drone attacks, cutting off a major alternative to the Strait of Hormuz. Morgan Bazilian is a public policy professor at the Payne Institute.
9: There was a lot of reliance on this east-west pipelines moving millions of barrels of extra or diverted oil that couldn't get through the Strait of Hormuz one way or the other.
2: Before the shutdown, the pipeline had been moving between 4 and 5 million barrels of oil a day. This is NPR.
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11: 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Good morning again.
12: Good morning, Chuck.
13: 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And that's important. 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Because of you, WHRO remains strong and continues to serve our community with news, important news, especially as, in my mind at least, the area continues to become kind of a news desert. Newsrooms are closing up or downsizing. The quantity of printed material is less and less. 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
12: Absolutely. 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I've been here just over 4 years, seeing how much the news department here has grown just in my time of hosting Morning Edition. 18 member staff. Now, if local journalism is important to you, because I know it's a big part of what I do. So if it's important to you, if you're not already a supporter, why not consider it? WHRV.org or 1-800-940-7170 if those phones are up now. Every little bit helps. And, you know, you can be a champion. 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We've had to adjust. So everybody that is championed, thank you so much to the sustainers, the one-time donators. It means so much. WHRV.org is where you can go.
13: There is a membership that is exactly fitted to your need and, mm-hmm. and your ability and your desire. 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
12: Thank you.

0: In January, a 38-year-old Chinese-born entrepreneur named Chen Ji was arrested in Cambodia and extradited to China. He was one of the richest people in Cambodia and one of the best connected. He was an elite businessman who also served as a government advisor. A few months before this arrest, it was the U.S. government who went after Chen. They designated his holding company a transnational criminal organization, and they charged him with fraud and money laundering. They also seized $15 billion worth of crypto. Where did all that crypto come from? Chen Ji, in addition to running a real estate development firm and other businesses, allegedly ran a massive online scamming operation that specialized in what the Chinese call pig butchering. That means fattening up the scam victims for months or years, and then, when the time is right, the slaughter. U.S. prosecutors say that cybercrime in Cambodia generates as much as $19 billion a year, which would account for roughly half of the Cambodian GDP. The U.S. government says that scammers in Southeast Asia stole $10 billion from Americans in 2024 alone. There were other victims, too. After Chen was arrested in Cambodia, thousands of his workers fled the country. They had reportedly been trafficked to Cambodia, and they were being held against their will at scam compounds. Today on Freakonomics Radio, we will look at the scamming industry and what the scam fighters are doing about it. Let's start with this. Just how much scamming do Americans deal with?
1: There is a lot of variation in estimated prevalence of scams and fraud.
0: That is Marty DeLima, a professor at the University of Minnesota.
1: The best estimates, and I'm about to do a meta-analysis on this actually, indicate that fraud affects 10% to potentially 20% of Americans per year.
0: And when you say affects someone, that's a very wide verb. Does that mean there's a loss involved?
1: It means that they transferred money to the criminals. And the base rate of exposure is incredibly high. Give me a day that you haven't received a bogus text message, a phone call, a scam email. I mean, imagine if other types of crimes targeted us at that same base rate.
0: DeLima isn't a criminologist or a psychologist. She is a gerontologist, which means she studies human aging. And she teaches in Minnesota's School of Social Work. Her research focus is quite specific.
1: I'm very oriented towards the older adult who's the victim of scams. So scam is a type of trauma. It's a betrayal trauma. We definitely need trained clinical mental health workers in this area. Scam victimization often leads to suicide.
0: How well known is that connection? I could imagine, given the private nature of suicide, that could be hard to enumerate.
1: It's often not known, unfortunately. But what's been striking is talking to providers in this space, people who counsel victims and their family members. They're always surprised by how raw victims are and how their life view kind of shatters, how they hold themselves, their self-efficacy, and then the financial costs as well. It often leads to the sense of deep hopelessness that results in suicide.
0: Are older adults the most common scam targets or maybe the most common victims?
1: There's a myth that older adults are more trusting and that they lack sophistication with different forms of technology that causes many young adults and middle-aged adults to think that they're less susceptible to scams. But that's just not what we see necessarily in the data. You typically see that it's middle-aged adults. They tend to report victimization at the highest frequency. And it is true that for different types of scams, we see different age groups being more likely to be targeted and victimized. For example, fake job opportunities and online shopping scams, that's way more likely to be young people. We also know that some of these extortion scams are targeting young men, like young boys, teenagers, and preteens. But there are some scams that do seem to affect older adults at greater rates. One example is the tech support scam. We do see that when older adults are victimized, they have far more money stolen on average. So it could be that older adults are experiencing certain types of scams where more and more money is being requested by the criminals, and it's not getting reported until the person discovers this is a scam. And by that point, it adds up to $10,000. But it also could be that older adults have more assets to exploit. It's possible that scammers are asking for more money from those individuals. Looking at the most recent data from the Federal Trade Commission, we see that adults, I believe 80 plus, report somewhere around a median amount of $1,400. And then adults 50 and younger, it's closer to $400, $500. So it's like three times more.
0: One of the scams that DeLima came across in her graduate work was called the lottery scam.
1: You first get some windfall, some reward. Often in a lottery, it's money. But in order to get that money, you have to pay taxes. You have to pay the shipping fee or the money transfer fee. You're seeing the same scam recycled with kind of a different premise every time.
0: Okay, now you've just hit the nail on the head, because the reason we're here, Marty, is because of an email that I received that turned out to be the first of many. And as they kept coming, I wised up to it. But the first one, and then even the second one, I was more enthusiastic even after the second one. Can I just read it to you and you'll tell me what you would have made of it?
1: Yeah.
0: Just wanted to reach out again, this person wrote. Her name, by the way, is Ms. Janeth, J-A-N-E-T-H, which sounded real enough to be real. Just wanted to reach out again. I wanted to check in regarding the message I sent earlier about the Yamaha piano that belonged to my friend's late husband. It's a special piece with a lot of meaning, and she'd be so happy if it went to someone who truly appreciates music. And then she keeps going, if you or anyone you know might be interested, she'd be happy to share more details. So should that have been enough? Just that offer of a free piano to have had my guard up?
1: It depends if you're actually in the market for a piano, right? That's the thing about these scams. It could be a totally mass market email to as many email addresses that they could scrape off the internet. But then there's the couple people out there who, you know, that sounds like a great offer. So I don't think that they were actually targeting you in particular, but I do think that it would be effective for some people.
0: All right. My feelings are a little bit hurt that I wasn't being targeted directly. So what should I have done at this point?
1: If you had detected it was a scam, you should report it as such using your email client. Usually there's a little button at the top of your email in your browser that says spam or report spam, and I would just click that.
0: Oh, yeah, but doesn't that happen a trillion times a day? Like, what is the provider actually going to do? That's not an actual fraud alert. That's just like a spammy email alert, right?
1: It gives them data on the types of messages and where those messages are coming from that are scams. So maybe they can block it from getting to your inbox in the first place or pre-filter it as a potential scam. But you're right. That's not the same as reporting it to the Federal Trade Commission as a scam.
0: Would this piano email that I got rise to the level of being reportable to the FTC?
1: Absolutely. In fact, most of the cases that are reported to the FTC have $0 reported as what was stolen. So most of the case reports in the FTC's database are attempted fraud, not actual victimization.
0: Coming up after the break, we speak with someone at the FTC. I'm Stephen Dubner. This is Freakonomics Radio. 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I will let them tell you how.
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2: 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Welcome to our fall membership drive, and kind of a soggy start. We've seen the sun poke out a few times, 78 right now in Norfolk. And we've been hanging out with Christy Walsh from Morning Edition and soon to be All Things Considered. And I guess we could say All Things Considered host emeritus,
4: Doug
5: sure.
4: Boynton.
5: You know, hey, if Don Slater can be the weatherman, chief meteorologist emeritus, I'll take that.
2: 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So what's cooking?
5: Well, we've been talking about a lot of the weekend programs like Freakonomics Radio and some of my favorites, Wait, Wait, Don't Tell Me, and
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4: Yep.
5: And you take requests for that program.
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0: Okay, so let's hear from someone at the FTC.
7: My name is Katie Daffin, and I'm an assistant director at the FTC's Division of Marketing Practices, which is where we really run the fraud program at the Federal Trade Commission.
0: Actually, Daffin left government recently after our interview to start her own consumer protection firm. Anyway, the FTC began actively targeting scams in the 1960s and 70s during the consumer protection movement. Those were the days of chain letters and sweepstakes fraud. In the 1990s, as part of what was called Project Telesweep, the FTC started collecting data on telemarketing fraud. Today, it collects data on scams of all types and works with other government agencies to find and prosecute scammers. Last year, there was a 25% increase in scam theft compared to the year before.
7: We are seeing such large increases in reported consumer losses to fraud, and the primary driver of that is with investment, romance, and imposter scams.
0: So how much money is being scammed? The FTC compiles a variety of data sets from complaints they receive directly, also from the Better Business Bureau and from state attorneys general, and so on. They also try to account for underreporting. And so, Daffin estimates, in 2024, in the U.S.,
7: between $31.3 billion and $195.9 billion was lost to fraud. If we make a really conservative assumption, we get $10.1 billion lost by older adults and $31.3 billion overall. But if we assume instead that what we're seeing in our database only reflects 2% of losses from consumers who lost under $1,000 and 6.7% of losses for consumers who lost $1,000 or more, that's when you get the estimated loss of $195.9 billion. It's really astronomical.
0: And here's Marty DeLima again.
1: Scams absolutely ruin the lives of millions of people. They also erode our trust. They erode our trust in legitimate communication, in systems that we need to rely on, and in each other.
0: So what share of financial fraud committed against Americans is done by overseas perpetrators?
1: I don't have numbers on the exact proportion, but the vast majority of scams are perpetrated by transnational criminal organizations.
0: So my Ms. Janeth with the piano is probably A, not named Ms. Janeth, and B, probably doesn't live anywhere near the U.S., correct?
1: That is correct.
0: So let's hear a little bit more about that. How big is the industry, let's call it? Where is it concentrated?
1: The scam industry today is very distributed. There is a cluster of criminal organizations that fall along the border of Thailand and Myanmar. Those are called scam centers. They're largely run by Chinese crime families. There have been recent military or paramilitary actions against those scam centers. Many of them are relocating, or there's copycat scam centers in countries like Ghana. So moving over to the African continent, taking over organizations and labor that has already existed there. Then we also have the Indian scam call centers, or the boiler rooms. What's interesting is that each of these organizations tends to run a different type of scam. Like the scam centers in Myanmar often ran the romance to crypto scams.
0: What does that mean?
1: The romance to crypto scam is often, unfortunately, called the pig butchering scam.
0: Yes, pig butchering.
1: What happens is a person might get a random text message like, hey, how's it going? Or are you coming to the barbecue this weekend? And some of us, again, not most of us, but some of us might say, oh, I think you have the wrong number. Who is this? And then it might lead into just some interaction, very friendly. Then maybe after quite a few text messages, these are long cons, right? These don't happen overnight. The criminal might say, oh, by the way, my uncle is trading in this new cryptocurrency. He's let me bring in a few friends. Do you want to get in on it? I can help you download this app. And these scam centers also have app developers, so they can make really legitimate looking investment apps that make it look like your crypto investment is going up and up and up. And it's when you actually try to take out that cash, you realize that it's all smoke and mirrors and the money is gone. The other troubling thing is many of these scammers come back at their target pretending to help them recover their funds. So they might pretend that they're a local law firm or that they're a federal government agency.
0: Oh, I have to say it. That's a really clever thing to do.
1: One thing we can't forget is how much capital these criminal organizations have amassed. So they do have funds to pay marketing teams and to do A/B testing on messages. It's more sophisticated than most people know. I mean, these scam organizations have attorneys, they have HR departments, the scammers have to meet quotas. It is organized like a legitimate business. They use mass marketing tactics, but I think it's getting more and more tailored. With the tools that AI affords us and scammers, they can do more kind of background research, especially on high-value targets.
0: On individuals, you're saying?
1: On individuals.
0: When someone gets scammed, is it inevitably to some degree their fault? I'm not a victim blamer, but I'm just curious whether some of the scamming is so good that literally anyone, vigilant, smart, disciplined, et cetera, could still fall prey?
1: There are scams that are literally so good that they could fool any of us.
0: What are the best?
1: Some of the best take advantage of existing problems with our slow bureaucracies, poor customer service. Let's say you get a text from your bank that says, did you make this purchase? It says you bought an Apple computer or something. So, of course, a wise scam literate person would say, I'm pretty sure I didn't purchase an Apple computer, and this is probably a scam, but let me call my financial institution. And I'm not going to be foolish and click the number that appeared in the text message. I'm going to go on the website and I'm going to call their actual number. So here's the thing. Bank call centers are so busy that you often hear a message that we will save your place in line. Just click one, record your name, and we'll call you back when it's your turn. Scammers know this. So what will they do? They'll wait 30 minutes after they sent that text message and call you. And they will have faked the caller ID. So it will say Chase Bank, U.S. Bank, Bank of America, whatever the bank that they initially pretended to be. And ask you questions and confirm your identity. They'll probably have information about you already. They might have your full social security number, your name, your date of birth. And it works. And that would work for many of us.
0: Once again, I am not unimpressed. I mean, it's a business and they can be pretty good at the business, plainly. Yeah.
1: Yes. And privacy is a myth. Our information is out there and it is available to the highest bidder. So we should expect that criminals will know our names, they'll know our social security numbers, they'll know our addresses, they'll know our mother's maiden names. And it just makes it so difficult to be able to parse what is real and what is fake.
0: I'm Stephen Dubner, and this is Freakonomics Radio. If you want to make sure we can keep making episodes like this one, please support your local public radio station. 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
2: 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And we've been here this morning hanging out with Doug Boynton. You remember him from All Things Considered here at 89.5 WHRV. Still volunteers around the building. We just, you know, it's like a boomerang. He runs out and he comes back in. And Christy Walsh is here as well from Morning Edition, soon to be All Things Considered. Good morning again to you both.
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0: The word scam entered the English language only in the 1950s, but don't be fooled. There are many older words in many languages that mean the same thing. Because as long as there have been people, there has been scammery. In ancient economies, merchants cheated customers with rigged scales and fake coins. In religious contexts, there were fake miracle workers and counterfeit relics. A main ingredient in any scam is desire.
8: Part of the reason why cons work is because we want them to work. We want to believe we're getting the deal, we're getting the special thing.
0: That is Mark Frank. He teaches communication science at the University at Buffalo. His PhD is in social psychology, and he specializes in lying and deception. For someone like him, these are busy times.
8: There's always this arms race with the scammers. As a scam is discovered, something to deal with it comes up. The scammers come up with something to defeat that. And then the scam catchers come up with something to catch them. Social media, AI, the world being connected has turbocharged this. You can send a message now out to 100 million people, right? And if you get, you know, 0.01%, that's still 10,000 people who will maybe send you $1,000, and all of a sudden you've got $10 million. This is something the face-to-face scammer can't really pull off. There are some people who haven't heard of, you know, Nigerian princes finding a person of outstanding character like you to help them.
1: The piano scam is just a recycling of the age-old Nigerian prince scam.
0: And that, again, is the gerontologist Marty DeLima. In case you haven't heard of the Nigerian prince scam, here's how it works.
1: The premise was, I am Nigerian royalty, and I have this big inheritance, but I need help moving it out of the country. For some reason, I've selected you to help me, and you get a huge proportion of this inheritance. But first, you need to transfer money to cover some fee.
0: And why do some scammers make their scams so obvious? The Microsoft researcher Cormac Hurley suggested one answer to that question in a 2012 paper called Why Do Nigerian Scammers Say They Are From Nigeria? DeLima explains.
1: So scammers don't want to put a lot of effort and cost into chasing targets who aren't ultimately going to transfer them money, right? So there's a huge cost to following up with more emails, more communication with would-be victims, but who would never actually go all the way. If you pick something, like say you're a Nigerian prince, that is so obviously a scam, the only people from a vast population that are going to fall into your net are the people who are the most susceptible, the people who haven't heard of the Nigerian prince scam, right? And who are the most likely that you can convert from a target into a victim. I think that many of the most

0: from a vast population that are going to fall into your net are the people who are the most susceptible, the people who haven't heard of the Nigerian prince scam, right? And who are the most likely that you can convert from a target into a victim. I think that many of the most obvious scams are going to fade out. These organizations are trying to come up with as effective and as tailored messages that will work for various subgroups of the population and automate some of that costly back and forth that the Nigerian prince scams were avoiding. Because if you can have your AI do the next step of following up with semi-interested people, that's not very costly for your organization. You don't really need the human element until maybe you're at the point of directing your target to transfer the money.
1: So if I'm a scammer, the good news is that there's an audience for any kind of scam I can come up with.
0: There is a sucker in all of us. I think when people read about some of these scams, they think, how could someone fall for that? What are they thinking? Without realizing that a different day, a different context, and a different premise, they would be a victim of fraud as well. I've done many studies on victimization, and my studies usually show that the victim profile varies across scam types. For example, investment fraud victims, they tend to be male, upper middle class, they have higher levels of confidence. They actually have better financial literacy than the general U.S. adult population. But the profile of a typical lottery fraud victim, it's almost the complete opposite. Those victims tend to be older, slightly more female, have lower financial literacy, less education.
1: You said the financial fraud victims tend to be male, upper middle class with a high level of financial literacy. I'm guessing a lot of people hearing this are surprised.
0: To be a victim of an investment scam, you have to have cash to invest. Someone who's living near poverty, they don't have the cash to invest in a crypto scam, right? The criminals are really good at profiling who might respond to the message or the bait that they put out.
1: What's the pitch? What are they selling and what is the victim buying?
0: Criminals use a lot of different persuasion tactics. The tactics vary slightly based on the type of scam. We often see scarcity. So this initial public offering isn't going to last. You have to get in on the ground floor. We see some social proof, evidence of other people who have gotten really rich from this cryptocurrency investment. And then the one that they use, and this is across all scam types because it's so effective, is emotional arousal. There's two main forms of emotional arousal based on valence, right? So you can have highly positive messages where what they're promising is something you want, like a lot of money or a great romantic relationship. But then on the other hand, we have high negative emotional arousal. And those scams, they're trying to scare you. They might threaten you with arrest. They might say that you're about to experience a big financial loss. And the way you avoid that loss is you comply with what I'm saying. So emotional arousal works in both directions.
1: I bet it does.
0: One reason why emotional arousal is so effective is that it overwhelms our slow, deliberate, analytical cognitive processing that we sometimes call type 2 or system 2. And it causes us to process things through system 1, which is quick, intuitive, where we often rely on these heuristic shortcuts. Like, oh, this person I'm talking to on the phone, they're part of my affinity group, or they mentioned that celebrity I really admire. And that likability is a stand-in for trustworthiness. Criminals will do anything they can to shut off our system 2 processing. They don't want us to be deeply engaged, dissect the message that they're trying to say is real. They just want us to go straight to those heuristic shortcuts and comply with whatever they're asking us to do.
1: So I can imagine that one way of doing that is to broadcast that there's a scarcity, right? There is this windfall, but only the first X people will be able to get to it. But then even if it's not scarcity, there's urgency, which makes people respond often a little bit irrationally. How do they use urgency typically?
0: When I interview victims, they often talk about how the scammers made them feel like everything had to be done just then, or they would experience

0: a major loss. Like if they don't quickly go buy gift cards from the retailer, their money is going to be seized by the federal government. And they up the stakes every time. They say, this is happening. And guess what? We have Secret Service agents surveilling you and following you. If you've disclosed your address, let's say on the phone, they'll give you step-by-step directions to the nearest retailer to buy those gift cards, or step-by-step directions to the corner convenience store to put money, cash, in a cryptocurrency ATM.
1: If you had to identify just a handful of markers that make any one person more susceptible to fraud, given that you've told us that those markers may differ from scam to scam, what would be those markers? I think about, you know, loneliness. I think about financial fragility.
0: A lot of these have to do with our unmet needs. Loneliness, poor financial literacy, financial insecurity. All of these create these foundational need states. And scammers are experts in creating some sort of premise that will act as a salve for that need state.
1: Can you give me an example?
0: The best example I can think of is the romance scam. If you're feeling this need for emotional connection, for intimacy, you might let your guard down or kind of intentionally choose not to notice some of the red flags when a young, attractive person reaches out to you on social media.
1: AI in all its forms has been a great tool for scammers, right? I can replicate the voice of a loved one and feign a kidnapping or something like that. How has that changed your field?
0: AI has made it so that all of our old consumer education rules of thumb we've had to throw out the window. Things like look for spelling errors in the email, gone. Do a video call with this person that says they're in love with you. Gone. So we're having to kind of reinvent the wheel and adapt to this environment that's changing so quickly that sometimes in my public presentations with older adults, I look at them and I say, I don't know what advice I can give you to stay safe in today's world.
1: I would assume that AI will also be just as good, however, at identifying scammers.
0: I certainly hope so. I think that we're going to have AIs fighting AIs in this space very soon. We think about the crypto to romance scams and these scam centers. They were run by people who were victims of human trafficking themselves. And with these AI tools, those entry-level positions might not be necessary anymore.
1: AI is already doing some good anti-scamming work. Both Apple and Android offer a personal AI assistant to screen phone calls. The big British phone company O2 uses an AI granny named Daisy Harris, who loves to chat with scammers, hoping to keep them away from real people. And governments, some of them late to the game, are stepping up.
2: We've been able to return billions of dollars to consumers over the years.
1: I'm Stephen Dubner. This is Freakonomics Radio. 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
5: Absolutely. 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
5: Absolutely. I know I'm a supporter. Doug, I'm sure you are too.
4: I'm a sustainer.
5: Same here. And it's a great thing. You can also, they were talking about scamming and things like that. 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
4: Sustainers help us make plans for the future. 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
1: It was the U.S. Department of Justice that seized $15 billion worth of crypto from Chen Ji, the alleged kingpin of the pig butchering operation in Cambodia. But most of the scam fighting in the U.S. runs through the Federal Trade Commission.
2: The FTC's Bureau of Consumer Protection has a number of different litigating divisions.
1: That, again, is Katie Daffin, who was working at the FTC when we interviewed her.
2: There are folks who focus on privacy and identity protection, folks who focus on financial practices. The Division of Marketing Practices is focused on this more fraud and scam work.
1: So how does the FTC shut down a scam?
2: Let me talk to you about the anatomy of a income scam investigation. What we see is we get consumer reports directly from people who file a report at reportfraud.ftc.gov. We mine that data every day, and we use it to reach back out to people and find out what happened, who did you send your money to, how did you send it. We have authority to issue civil investigative demands, which are like subpoenas before we've filed a case. So we can send those to folks who are involved in the transaction, the payment processors, the banks, the telephone folks, everybody but the scammer, him or herself, so that we can build up evidence about exactly where the money is going, who's behind it. And then we can go to court without the other side's knowledge. That's called an ex parte filing. We can ask for a temporary restraining order and say, just shut it down and freeze all the assets, because otherwise they might get hidden away, but we want to be able to return that money to consumers. We've been able to freeze many millions of dollars and return billions of dollars to consumers over the years. That's always our goal at the beginning of every single case.
1: Marty DeLima from the University of Minnesota says one thing that is unusual about scam fighting is that it's a truly bipartisan issue.
0: Everybody hates getting scams and are universally kind of united against scammers. So we're seeing some law enforcement efforts.
1: Who cares most and least about stopping this? Do local and federal governments in those places try hard? Does the U.S. government try hard to go after scammers who are attacking American victims, et cetera?
0: Each government has had a different approach to targeting scammers. I would say that some countries are doing more than others. For example, I know that there's more activity happening in the UK, in Australia, and in Singapore. The U.S. is starting to slowly ramp up its anti-scam efforts.
1: Why has it been slow?
0: Well, I would say that there hasn't been much international effort in stopping the flow of scams in the United States. It requires a tremendous amount of international collaboration and cooperation. It takes a lot of resources. And it seems like we're redirecting our FBI and other resources to other supposed issues.
1: So you said there are some countries that do more than others. What are some countries that do less than others?
0: We are one of those countries.
1: I thought you were going to point to, you know, Myanmar and Thailand.
0: Oh, yeah. And some of these countries with contested borders or where there's warring militia with the federal government or these military juntas, there has been a growth in the scam industry there because they're able to continue operations by offering bribes to whichever force has control over that contested area. And then there's other economies and whole countries with loose law enforcement, like Ghana, where they just can't keep up with the prevalence of scam organizations there.
1: The Federal Trade Commission, in addition to targeting the scammers themselves, is also paying more attention to the other players in this ecosystem. Here is Katie Daffin again.
2: We also are very focused on going after the people who are facilitating fraud, because that is a very good, effective way to use our limited resources. One example would be a recent case we brought against a payment processor named Paddle. We charge it with abusing the U.S. credit card system and allowing deceptive operators and scammers to have access to that to process consumer payments. In our complaint, we told a story that during the onboarding process for a new company that wanted to use Paddle to process people's payments, there was a Paddle risk and compliance employee who told Paddle's key executives about consumer complaints, alerting them to information that they may be running a scam and even circulating a link to see these detailed complaints. But we allege that nevertheless, Paddle not only approved the company to open up an account, but also offered discount service fees to incentivize it to send lots of processing volume over the Paddle network. So in that case, Paddle agreed to pay $5 million and to be permanently banned from processing payments for certain telemarketers.
1: Regulators in the UK and Australia are pushing a more aggressive idea. They want to make the platform and telecom firms share legal responsibility for stopping scam messages before they land. Last year, Reuters reported that leaked documents from Meta, the parent company of Facebook and Instagram, showed that 10% of Meta revenue comes from running ads for scams and banned items. We asked Katie Daffin if the FTC would bring charges against Meta.
2: I cannot comment on any such question, sorry.
1: I asked Marty DeLima about this too. So when I look around at the ecosystem that the scammers use, it looks like Meta and Facebook is a pretty big platform. Like, it almost feels like it's the perfect silent partner in the scamming ecosystem. They reportedly show their users about 15 billion scam ads a day. What would you suggest be done about that?
0: I'm really glad that you mentioned that, because I think this is where the true solutions lie. It's not about just educating the consumer. It's not about just shoring up the targets, because scams are going to change and consumers are always going to change. We need to do more at the legislative level so that companies like social media companies, telecoms, that they take more action in preventing the scam messages from getting to us in the first place.
1: And how hard would that be for them? How hard would that be for Facebook, for instance?
0: The technical capacity of these companies to identify and flag scams is there. I think what we saw with the recent Meta leak about the profits that they make from these scam ads really shows that they're making a calculated choice to either show and host known false and fraudulent ads or not. So the technical capabilities of taking those fake profiles down is there. In fact, one of the most heartbreaking things that I hear from victims is how the scammer that has been targeting them and harassing them for years will create a new fake profile and continue to harass and target them. And no matter how many times they report that profile as fake to Meta or to other platforms, it doesn't get taken down.
1: So if you were speaking right now to Mark Zuckerberg and not me, what would you say?
0: I would say that his company and the other social media companies have a really important role to play in preventing the global devastation caused by scams. And I think a lot of this comes down to the fact that we still blame the victim. Some of these companies say, well, they're choosing to believe this information and they have to do their own due diligence. That's not our job. And if they pay money, that's on them. And that message is so internalized. When I talk to people who've been victims of scams, I ask them, who do you blame? And after the scammers, thankfully the scammers are first, they blame themselves. They do not blame the structures that have allowed the crime to happen.
1: Do you have a checklist for how to avoid scams?
0: My checklist is to treat every unsolicited communication with a grain of salt, to independently validate the information, so not using the phone number or the information on like an invoice. I've actually missed a number of legitimate communications because I thought it was a scam. This is the world that we're now in.
1: What kind of things did you miss?
0: I was supposed to take some cybersecurity training, and I just kept missing the deadline until I got a call from my supervisor that said, you're on my list for not completing your cybersecurity training. And I'm like, are you kidding me? That looked just like a scam.
1: We reached out to Meta to confirm the Reuters reporting we mentioned. They said, quote, aggressively fighting scams is one of our top priorities, and that last year alone, we took down 10.9 million Facebook and Instagram accounts linked to criminal scam centers. I'd like to say thanks to all our guests today, Marty DeLima, Katie Daffin, and Mark Frank, and thanks especially to you for listening. If you want to let us know what you thought about this episode, our email is radio@freakonomics.com. If you have a scam story you'd like to tell us, we'd love to hear it. We will be back soon with more Freakonomics Radio. Until then, take care of yourself, and if you can, someone else too.
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3: 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Forecast for the rest of the day, well, it kind of keeps changing up on us. We were supposed to see a little bit more sun this afternoon than we are. The clouds have rolled in. Still about a 30 to 40% chance of showers, depending on where you are in the listening area. Around about 5-6 tonight, we expect the clouds to break up, but again, that could change. High today, 86. Low tonight, down to 70 degrees. And tomorrow, a 35% chance of rain all day long and a high up to 82. Up next, it's Fresh Air Weekend. Author Claire Van Atkins, like the main character in a recent novel, Yellow Pine, Watkins lives in the Mojave Desert near Death Valley, and the desert around her is being developed by an energy company. And, yep, you guessed it, one of those data centers. That's next here at 89.5 WHRV. 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You can do that at whrv.org.

0: The new drama, Filipiniana, follows a teenage girl who's just started working at an upscale resort in Manila. It's the first feature from Filipino writer-director Rafael Manuel, and it won a special jury prize at the Sundance Film Festival earlier this year. It's now playing in select theaters, and our film critic Justin Chang has this review.
1: The few weeks or so that stretch between late August and early September are generally thought of as the doldrums of the movie release calendar. The summer blockbusters have come and mostly gone, and the fall Oscar contenders have yet to drop. Yet there are always new films worth seeking out, usually flying just under the radar. You might not have heard of the terrific new movie, Filipiniana, which premiered earlier this year at the Sundance Film Festival. It's in theaters now, and it marks the arrival of a remarkable talent, a Filipino writer and director named Rafael Manuel. In a way, Filipiniana is an ideal thing to watch in a nice, cool theater at the end of a brutally hot summer. It's been a while since a movie so powerfully captured the sweltering heat of the season, or established such a vivid sense of place from its opening moments. It begins on a tour bus, making its way through the crowded streets of Manila, where a local guide tries to teach the bored-looking passengers a few words in Tagalog.
2: Mabuhay! Mabuhay is how we greet one another here in the Philippines. Mabuhay! In English, long live. Why don't you guys give it a try? It's easy. Mabuhay! Mabuhay!
3: Mabuhay!
1: Manila is in the midst of a drought. Early on, Manuel shows us weary residents lining up for water rations, and then cuts to a shot of sprinklers irrigating an enormous golf course. That's a bluntly effective bit of commentary. We have arrived, along with that bus full of tourists, at an upscale resort, a lush green oasis of luxury in one of the most densely populated cities in the world. For the rest of its 100 or so minutes, Filipiniana will never leave the resort. It's a realistic yet satirical portrait of life inside a hermetically sealed bubble. Our guide is a 17-year-old girl named Isabel, played by the intensely watchful Jory Bell Agoto. Isabel has just started working at the driving range as a tee girl, whose job is to tee up balls for golfers, one after another. It's a tedious, ridiculous task, one of many that keep the resort in operation. Some workers are forced to spend hours waiting in the ponds, fishing out errant golf balls. It's mostly through Isabel's sharp eyes that the movie's class critique comes into focus. We follow her as she wanders this carefully manufactured paradise, which is dotted with non-native trees that have been trucked in from afar and meticulously planted. Isabel has a rebellious streak, and she can't help breaking the rules and sampling the resort's amenities, whether she's dipping a finger in a guest's strawberry cake, taking a shower in a spa, or simply basking in a few minutes of air-conditioned bliss. Manuel also introduces us to another key character, a significantly more privileged young woman named Clara, played by Carmen Castellanos. Clara, who lives in New York, is visiting the resort with her uncle, who wants her to move back to the Philippines and help him run his golf equipment business. Her uncle insists it's her duty to support her country and fight what he calls brain drain, the flight of young Filipinos seeking better opportunities abroad. But Clara is reluctant, probably because, like Isabel, she can see that people are being exploited and marginalized in the name of development and progress. Filipiniana has just a few spare dribbles of plot. From time to time, we hear ominous whispers of a young girl who's gone missing on the golf course. Isabel is given a seemingly simple task, to return a stray golf club to the president of the resort. That becomes a kind of quest, with a few disturbing and even devastating revelations along the way. But what distinguishes Manuel's filmmaking is how much of the story he conveys visually, through texture and atmosphere, framing and blocking. He shows us the resort from a seemingly infinite number of angles, shooting in long takes and seldom moving the camera. But the filmmaking never feels static. Every shot of Filipinana positively churns with life. Early on, Manuel unleashes a playfully choreographed sequence worthy of the great French director Jacques Tati, in which the resort workers perfectly synchronized movements, setting a table, stacking chairs, and cleaning a pool, are brilliantly set to music. It's a rich dose of comic fantasy that serves to underscore the situation's grim reality. Filipinana is an impeccable piece of world-building that genuinely challenges us to imagine a better world.
0: Justin Chang is a film critic at The New Yorker. He reviewed the new film, Filipinana. Coming up, we hear from award-winning director Paul Greengrass. His new film, The Uprising, tells the story of the Peasants' Revolt of 1381. I'm Tanya Mosley, and this is Fresh Air Weekend.
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5: Hey, Chuck.
6: Hello.
4: All right. So where are we? 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
5: Well, you know, we've been talking about champions all morning. And of course, that... My wife says everything provokes a song in me, so I was singing, "We are the champions." But, you know, it's the champions that really came through for us when federal funding went away last year. And it's the champions that keep us strong and moving ahead to continue to provide inspiring educational and connectivity to our community.
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1: You know, I want to talk about our news team because, of course, that's something that I deal with every day on Morning Edition and will be on ATC. Our news department here, our folks are out there throughout the community every single day working to bring you, us and you, the stories that are the news that's happening right here in our area.
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3: This is Fresh Air Weekend. I'm Tanya Mosley. Director Paul Greengrass makes films about the choices ordinary people make when they're trapped inside forces they cannot control. He's taken us to the streets of Derry as British soldiers opened fire on civil rights marchers in Bloody Sunday, aboard a hijacked plane on September 11th in United 93, and onto a cargo ship seized by Somali pirates and Captain Phillips. His new film, The Uprising, takes on a story familiar to generations of English schoolchildren, the Peasants' Revolt of 1381. In the film, the plague cut the population in half, making workers more valuable than ever, but the ruling class is determined to keep them in their place. When the government imposes a brutal tax to finance its wars, tens of thousands march on London. Andrew Garfield stars as an unnamed farmer called the Plowman. He's buried his wife and children and is deep in debt on land that no longer produces a crop. As the revolt gathers around him, his private grief becomes political rage. And in this scene, the radical priest, John Ball, played by Jamie Bell, offers the plowman a new way to understand his suffering.
4: God has taken much from him.
5: God left my fields long ago.
4: No, he has not left you. It is his plan.
5: His plan? Why would God have a plan to cause us such pain?
4: The sickness was his punishment for the crimes of the rich.
5: So why do we suffer also?
4: To show us the truth. And fill us with rage. Surrender to it. And it will set you free.
3: I saw The Uprising earlier this summer. And since then, just weeks before the September 10th release, the film has taken on a surprising new frame. The Rise of Robin Hood. Paul Greengrass. Welcome back to Fresh.

And as always, a pleasant good Sunday afternoon, everyone. I'm Jay Sennett. Thank you for listening to 89.5 WHRV HD Norfolk, 88.5 WHRG HD Gloucester Point, 90.1 WHRX HD Nassauwattix, 91.9 WHRE HD Eastville, and 88.1 WHRL Emporia. Wherever you're listening from, thank you so much for tuning in to 89.5. In just a moment, I'll get into some jazz programming. But first things first, and as always, the most important part of all of this, playing these great tracks from these extraordinary musicians, having the shows, the locally produced shows, the most important thing right now are fundraisers. Because without the fundraising, without that revenue produced by the fundraisers, we can't bring you these locally produced shows. And I think most of you know by now we lost all of our funding a while back. And so the fundraisers are always important, but really important now. And this is how you're able to hear the jazz. Enough people have called in to make pledges of support to keep the jazz happening. I do my part. I challenge each and every one of you that listen to the show to do your part. If you can afford to come in and make a pledge, $120, $300, $1,200, please do so now. Call in and make that pledge of support. Today's the first day for jazz pledging. The number to call, 800-940-7170. And as always, there's a $10,000 challenge. A little different this time around because the Hoffman Charitable Fund will match dollar for dollar up to $10,000 for my show. If you contribute, we have a $10,000 matching grant. And the key with the success with these things, and I always say this, Raymond Jones, Dr. Raymond Jones will be joining me with the next breaks throughout the afternoon. I always do this first one by myself. But the important thing with reaching our goal objectives is to get the pledges in early. Like if you're listening right now and you've been meaning to make that pledge, call us right now and make the pledge. Get it out of the way. And if we can get our totals, you know, up early in the program, it takes a ton of pressure off of us later in the afternoon. And because inevitably we'll have these mysterious slow periods that usually happen somewhere between that 2 and 3 o'clock hour, and all of a sudden, silence. Ooh, we don't like silence, no. Particularly during a fundraiser. No silence. Silence is not our friend during fundraiser. But the number again, 800-940-7170. We also have tickets, for the Phoebus Jazz Festival coming up September 25th and 26th at the American Theater in Hampton. If you make a pledge of at least $120, you'll get a pair of tickets for the Phoebus Jazz Festival. Just let them know which night you would like to attend, the 25th, 26th. The lineup on the 25th, let's see, the Latin Jazz Conspiracy, saxophonist extraordinaire Otto Ravati and her quartet, and the great singer, vocalist Lori Williams. That's the Friday night, the 25th, and the 26th. Drumming great Billy Williams Jr. and his quartet. Virginia Beach pianist extraordinaire Justin Coughlin makes a return appearance to the festival. And wrapping up, the return of saxophonist and Chick Corea alumni Eric Marienthal to close out the festival on Saturday night, September 26th. So if you want to go to that festival, the Phoebus Jazz Festival, we have tickets. Pledge at least $120. You get a pair of tickets to see the show. Just let the volunteer know which night you would like to attend. If you pledge, $240, $250, you can get tickets for both nights. Just let the volunteer know, okay? Just let them know. All right, Phoebus Jazz Festival. So we'll be talking about that throughout the afternoon. And this $10,000 challenge, 800-940-7170, the number to call, 800-940-7170, or online at whrv.org. 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Please come back. And if you listen to the show and you've never been a member, please reconsider that position. If you can afford to come in $65,
$300. You get a 10 jazz CD box set, if you would like. Or you can get these tickets to the Phoebus Jazz Festival. Or you just want to pledge for the jazz. You know, whatever, you know, however it fits your budget. Give us a call. Make that pledge of support. And don't forget the $10,000 challenge from the Hoffman Charitable Fund. Thank you so much for believing in the organization to the Hoffman Charitable Fund folks and putting up this incredible matching challenge money for us. Okay, so $10,000, that's our goal objective for this afternoon. Who wants to be the first 1, 2, 3, 4 to call in to make your pledges for jazz? 800-940-7170. All right, into the show, the Yellow Jackets kicking things off.

0: Boom.
1: Yeah. Nice track there from guitarist that came up on the scene a few years back named Randy Napoleon. The CD is called The Jukebox Crowd, and Everybody Loves Soul, the name of the track. And starting program off, excuse me, musically speaking, the Yellow Jackets with the WDR Big Band from their Jackets XL release with the very funky track, Dewey. If you're just tuning in, I'm Jay Sennett, and I'm now here joined with my longtime buddy, the irrepressible Dr. Raymond Jones.
0: Oh, I'm going to repress today if they don't start pledging.
1: But you know, we have a very important announcement to make. All seriousness, folks.
0: All right, let you roll with that one.
1: We our phone system is you know, decided to
0: go south.
1: south. And if you would call, for example, if you could call the regular number that we always give out, and if it rings and rings, it goes to the answering service. We have an answering service company that takes our calls, you know, after hours. And or if all the lines get jammed up, it transfers over to our answering service. But since our phone system is down, we have a direct number to the answering service that takes our calls and takes your information for your pledges. I will give you that number in just a second, but the other thing you can do is pledge online at whrv.org. Okay, this is important, folks. Here's the number. So if you plan on making a pledge, write the number down.
0: You may want pencil and paper for this one.
1: Because you're used to hearing, if you listen to the show frequently, then you're used to hearing a different number. So I'm going to give you another number. This is not an 800 number. This is 844
0: 281. No, 218.
1: Oh, see?
0: Caught you already.
1: Already. I'll try that again. 844-218-2337. Okay, that number again, 844-218-2337 to call in and make a pledge, or you can pledge online at whrv.org. However you do it, we need you to pledge.
0: Yes.
1: We need your pledges of support, folks.
0: Call the magic number, 844-218-2337. Write that down.
1: That's the number to call now.
0: In effect today.
1: They'll be in effect this afternoon. And you know, it couldn't be worse timing.
0: I know somebody's working on this right now, you know, but you know it is the electronics. Sunday afternoon, can you go fix that? What? I'll be there tomorrow. So, yeah.
1: And then, to make matters worse, earlier this morning, the microphones went down. Yeah. I have never, in all my years here, I've never seen that happen. I mean, all the microphones.
0: All in the whole building. Everything. We tried sign language. It didn't work. Smoke signals.
1: Raining
0: too much.
1: Right.
0: We were in trouble.
1: I did the Morse code thing.
0: Right, yeah. And then
1: that didn't work either.
0: Mm.
1: So, but right now we have a number that you can call, and this number takes you directly to the answering service that would normally take our calls if, you know, we're after hours or something like that. Again, 844-218-2337. And if you're wondering what all this is about, it's our fall fundraiser. And right now, it's jazz time. It's the first day for jazz to do its part to raise some money. We have a very special $10,000 challenge because the Hoffman Charity Fund has donated matching funds of $100,000. Jazz gets to use $10,000 of that. So every dollar is matched by that Hoffman Charitable Fund, and we can't thank them enough for their tremendous support of the station and, you know, all of our programs. And they're going to do it again in the winter, as I understand, too.
0: Well, Hoffman Charitable Fund,
1: right.
0: Thank you so much.
1: Now
0: they're doing their part. We ask you to match it.
1: We
0: dollar
1: have
0: for dollar.
1: I have some tickets. We have the Phoebus Jazz Festival coming up September 25th and 26th at the American Theater in Hampton. Now, I say jazz festival. This is a real jazz festival.
0: Okay? As opposed to some that call themselves that. Right. We won't mention any names, but
1: there's a lot of talk always about jazz festivals across the country and people saying, well, I went, but I didn't hear much jazz. You know, I heard Patti LaBelle. And I'm like, well, you know, it's an economic thing, really, man. It's not an artistic thing. This is an artistic festival.
0: Okay.
1: This is a jazz festival. September 25th, 26th. If you call in and make a pledge of support or a pledge online, at least $120, you can get a pair of tickets to see the Phoebus Jazz Festival. Just let the volunteer know which day you would like to attend, or, you know, both. If you pledge $250, we'll give you tickets for both nights, yeah. Raymond. That's how that will work. So if you want to go both nights, and the lineup on the 25th, the return of the fantastic Latin jazz ensemble, the Latin Jazz Conspiracy. Then we'll hear saxophonist extraordinaire. She's the wife of the legendary trumpeter Randy Brecker, Otto Rivati, and the quartet. And wrapping it up on Friday night, Hampton University graduate, sensational vocalist Laurie Williams will be wrapping up the festival on Friday night, the 25th. And then Saturday night, the 26th, kicking off with swinging drummer, young man I love, I'm so proud of, the great drummer Billy Williams Jr. and his quartet will be playing, opening the festival Saturday night. Then another area favorite, the amazing pianist Justin Coughlin will be playing the festival, returning back to the festival, and also returning back to the festival, Chicory alumni, saxophonist Eric Marienthal, who brought the house down last year when he played. So he's coming back. So that's
0: and
1: the
0: this
1: Phoebus
0: is real
1: jazz.
0: Jazz. This is real
1: straight
0: jazz.
1: Up, straight up jazz. Hey, yeah. You know, I hate to have to even
0: I know,
1: say
0: but
1: that.
0: Really, but sometimes know? People see these and they go, what?
1: Right. And it's more often than not. You see a jazz festival when you go and you don't hear much jazz. But this is a jazz festival. So that's the Phoebus Jazz Festival. Friday night and Saturday, yeah. September 25th and 26th. And speaking of Justin, if you didn't want to, you know, make the trek, if you're on the south side, didn't want to make the trek over to the festival to hear Justin on the 26th, he's playing in Virginia Beach, actually, at the Old Donation Episcopal Church on Witch Duck Road, Sunday night to 27th at 6 o'clock. So Justin will be over there in Virginia Beach playing in the church, swinging in the church on the 27th.
0: So if you pledge right now, just in time, you'll get those tickets.
1: Yeah.
0: And American just, Theater over in the Phoebus in Hampton.
1: Yeah, 25th and 26th, yeah. The Phoebus Jazz Festival. Cool. So, and it's also a great way to support the jazz programming here on Senate
0: and
1: Session.
0: Then, of course, Hoffman Charitable Fund matching up to $10,000 today. So let's hit $20,000 on that. At 844-218-2337. Different number. Phone problems today, but call that number.
1: And again, you can pledge online as well.
0: Oh, yeah.
1: So, you know, or through the app, you know, through your computer or through the app at whrv.org. Now, obviously, since we have a $10,000 challenge, we are trying to get there by 5 o'clock. And we've been saying this the past couple of fundraisers, Raymond. The Hunter B. Andrews level of $1,200 or more, we've lost some of that support. You know, jazz has lost some of that support, and jazz, you know, for the longest time had the most or the highest number of the high level donors.
0: Yeah.
1: For the programs, for locally produced programs. So we wanted get that throne back,
0: right?
1: You know, if we can get five of you to come in at $1,200 or more, the Hunter B. Andrews level, that would be fantastic for
0: and
1: the
0: Jay,
1: afternoon.
0: Jay and I are both, by the way, members. We're the announcers, and we belong to the Hunter B. Andrews level. So if we, the announcers, can do it, we urge you to do it as well.
1: Okay.
0: Yeah.
1: All right, folks. So you have that number again, 844-218-2337. That's a new number for this afternoon until we can get the phones fixed. And again, you can also, if you choose to pledge online, you can do that at whrv.org. Either one, we just need you to make that pledge of support. You know, I mean, you think about, I think about you and I doing this, man. Yeah. Raymond plays music from composers that have been dead for over 300 years.
0: Yes. And still, I play, as dead as ever.
1: I play music from people who look like they've been dead for 300 years.
0: So, and we've been doing this drive so long that you and I both look like we've known.
1: Well, I lost all my hair. It's not even about a gray hair thing now. I mean, my head looks like the Mocha cue ball.
0: Hair right today, gone tomorrow.
1: Yeah, I don't, where's it go, man? I find I have more hair on my ears.
0: It's
1: now.
0: Inside.
1: Yeah,
0: that's what cushions your brain.
1: Or
0: there you go.
1: You know, a follicle witness protection.
0: Yes.
1: Program. I got a letter from Follicle Heights the other day. We miss you. We miss you, Jay. All right, man. That's where the hair goes. All the guys out there, you lose that hair, you wonder where it goes. Yeah, that's where it goes. A hair witness protection program.
0: And if you don't pledge, it may even go faster.
1: 844-218-2337, the number to call. Let's get back to the music. Swinging with the Red Garland Trio.

0: 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We're so appreciative of all of you. So thank you very much. That was violinist Joshua Bell from a record that he put out a few years back called At Home with Friends, Paratee, the name of the track. And the legendary swinging pianist Red Garland with his trio from the Groovy release with Duke Ellington C-Jam Blues starting
1: Groovy.
0: That set.
1: Now, I'm playing Joshua Bell over on 90.3, but he likes jazz. He does, very versatile violinist.
0: And
1: conductor, he's now the director of the Academy of St. Martin in the Fields, the famous London Chamber.
0: And you and I were just talking about, he did this street person thing.
1: I actually saw it. I came off the...
0: Was that in New York City? Where was
1: no,
0: that?
1: No, it was Washington.
0: Washington, D.C.
1: I got off the metro one day to go to Tower Records. And I looked over, oh, God, it's Joshua Bell.
0: But he was playing the role of a street person.
1: He's sitting there busking. He got violin case open. He's probably got his Stradivarius.
0: Right.
1: Yeah. People throwing, you know, 50 cent dollar.
0: No.
1: It was great. I didn't give him away. I knew who it was. I went, oh, geez.
0: But the whole point, the funny thing, man. I mean, it's like nobody knew who this guy was.
1: He would do it for fun. Yeah, he'd go there and... You know,
0: nobody recognized
1: him. Made enough money to buy a cup of coffee or something, you know. But
0: the guy makes $40,000 a concert.
1: You know? Yeah. So anyway, he was
0: hilarious.
1: You know, just something that, you know, there's stories like that. These people, hobos or university professors, they take like a month off and they ride the rails. People do things like that.
0: Yeah.
1: They want to see how the other side lives. If you want to see how the other side lives, make a pledge so Jay and I can keep.
0: Well, I saw how that
1: stay
0: side
1: on the radio.
0: Did. You know, growing up in that, carrying
1: right.
0: a little burlap sack and going to the place to get the canned peanut butter and the
1: right.
0: that hard stick of American cheese. And then there was the container of Spam, which you know all too well.
1: Walked a mile to school in the snow uphill both ways.
0: I don't think we ever got canceled for school because of snow growing up near Pittsburgh.
1: Not in Pittsburgh, you didn't.
0: And I never, for K through 12, never caught a bus to school. Yeah. And I never went to a school that had a cafeteria.
1: We almost never got canceled in there. And in the old days, nowadays, it's like, gee, it looks pretty cloudy.
0: Right.
1: I lost school.
0: Right.
1: Don't do that. Make them walk.
0: The threat of an inch of snow.
1: Make them walk. It's good for them.
0: I'm Jay Sennett here with my good buddy, Dr. Raymond Jones. Folks, it's day one for our jazz fundraiser, the jazz part of the fundraiser, our fall fundraiser. Here's the thing, though. Our phone system is down, but we have a different number, and this number will take you directly to the answering service, who usually takes our calls like after hours, or if we're having volunteers and all the lines are in use, it will cross over to the answering service. So we have a direct line to the answering service. So it's a number that you're not used to hearing. If you plan on making a pledge, maybe write it down, because I'm going to give it to you right now. It's 844-218-2337. That number again to call in and make your pledge, 844-218-2337. Now, you can also pledge online too at whrv.org if that's easier for you. But either way, to make your pledge, here's the other big thing. We have an interesting challenge. The Hoffman Charitable Fund is donating or contributing matching funds of $100,000, and jazz has $10,000 of that to try to raise by 5 o'clock. Okay, if we did that, you know, whatever comes in before $10,000, it's matched dollar for dollar up until $10,000.
1: It would be sad to not make that and say to the Hoffmans, sorry, the jazz audience just didn't respond. I mean, that would be really, a tragic thing. Yeah, our jazz audience, as I have always said for many, many years, best radio audience in the country. Other stations, when I've been to radio conferences, have said, how do you do it? How do you do it? And I said, well, we got the best jazz host in the country. That's a good start. Got a great library. Got some fresh material coming in all the time. We do a lot for you. Jay has spent 36 years.
0: And what most of you out there don't know, I am now part-time. I went part-time July 1st. My show's not affected. I still decided I wanted to do the show, but there are some other things I don't do.
1: When you reach a certain age,
0: And so... You know, I'm at that point, you know. I'm still doing my show. For how much longer, I'm not sure. But I'm now officially part-time.
1: Oh, you're still young. I just, last week, I started year number 66 in radio. 66 years.
0: I didn't think you were a day over 69, 70 years old.
1: I'm 70 is come and gone, let me put it that way. And yet... Yet here I am with my buddy Jay, and because he and I both believe in broadcasting, we are, by the way, both members of the Hunter B. Andrews Society. So we put our money where our radio is, and we're the announcers. Hopefully you will do the same, as Jay mentioned earlier. Love to get some Hunter B. Andrews members back. We used to call it the Leadership Circle. Remember that ages ago? But now it's the Hunter B. Andrews for
0: 1,200 or more.
1: Hunter was what a character. We used to do broadcasts with him, the budget hearings. He had a bladder made of titanium.
0: Oh.
1: We would sit there thinking, oh, please take a break. Oh, please take a break. And Hunter would just, boom, right on. You know, what a guy. But he was one of the founders of public broadcasting. He helped us get on the air. We thank the world of him and his memory. Since. So if you knew Hunter B. Andrews or knew, what his great accomplishments, one of those is WHRO, pledging his name and his honor today, WHRV.org.
0: We're trying to get more Hunter B. Andrews levels supporters. Like I mentioned, the previous break, trying to get five this afternoon, if five of you will come in. And make, if you can afford to come in at that level, make that pledge of 1,200 or more. We have tickets for the Phoebus Jazz Festival, which is coming up September 25th and 26th at the American Theater over there in Hampton, technically Phoebus. We have two great lineups. It's a real straight up jazz festival. Okay. If Jay sent it saying that, then you can pretty much guarantee that you're going to hear some jazz, right?
1: You get the blue ribbon approval on that one. Yeah. And Phoebus, great place, restaurants.
0: Oh, man.
1: It's a nice place to walk around.
0: It really is.
1: Neat. And American Theater is a great venue, of course.
0: And if you pledge at least $120, you can get a pair of tickets for one of the nights. Just be sure to let the volunteer know. Or if you pledge online, just let us know which night. If you pledge $250, you can get tickets for both nights.
1: Well, how about if you pledge $240? Since it's $120.
0: Yeah, we'll get the tickets, too.
1: Yeah.
0: But since you want to nitpick on $10, fine. Okay, all right, I'll let you go.
1: I'm just
0: there. Economical,
1: look at it. Always look, because those extra bucks could come to us. So, yeah.
0: I can think of another word for it.
1: Do $250. Go for it.
0: You get tickets for both nights if you do that. But if you want to go to one night, it's $120. And it's a great way to support the jazz here on Senate and Session.
1: Oh, yeah.
0: And go and see some outstanding musicians play some live jazz in a wonderful venue, the American Theater. Eat some dinner. Phoebus, a fantastic community over there. And it's a really nice
1: you'll help WHRV.
0: Absolutely.
1: Keep the great jazz on the air.
0: Here's that number again. It's a different number, folks. 844-218-2337. 844-218-2337. It's even weird for me to read out this number because I'm so used to...
1: We're so used to our regular number, which we've had for years. This is temporary. It's going to be for today, hopefully.
0: Yeah, hopefully.
1: They'll get something, whatever the wires are.
0: This morning, we lost all use of microphones.
1: I mean, this has been... Strange day.
0: A rough day with our fundraiser. So if you're listening right now, we have a lot of ground to make up. I'm speaking for the entire day. And in terms of jazz right now, I kind of like to see at least $3,000 in the first hour.
1: It would be nice because that would be actually,
0: but we're not near there
1: that
0: yet.
1: That would actually be $6,000. Because Hoffman Charitable Fund, dollar for dollar, up to $10,000 for jazz. So keep jazz on the air. Show your fantastic support that you always have done. And we also, by doing that, say thanks to the Hoffman Charitable Fund. And maybe they'll stay charitable.
0: Yes.
1: If they see that support.
0: They're going to do it again for the winter fundraiser, too, as I understand.
1: So let's show them you know, that they have done the right thing, and that you have done the right thing.
0: There are other levels, of course. You can come in and pledge. Yeah. If you pledge $300, you can get a 10 jazz CD box set. That's I've talked about this for years, and it's a wonderful thing. And we're getting close to the time of year too, right?
1: And that's hand curated. That's not just 10 that we have laying around or something.
0: And we're getting close to the idea to the time frame of thinking about gifts.
1: Ooh, yeah.
0: Yeah, you know, we're getting close to that. It's hard to believe it.
1: Yeah, it sure looked
0: almost
1: nice under the tree.
0: September.
1: Yeah. You know? Fits very nicely under the tree. Very nicely.
0: Thinking maybe somebody like a gift, a 10 jazz CD box set would be really nice. If you pledge $300, you can get that 10 jazz CD box set. $120, get tickets for the Phoebus Jazz Festival. $250, you can get tickets for both nights of the festival in Hampton at the American Theater. 844-218-2337 is the number. 844-218-2337 or online at whrv.org. Now, we have a few things obviously working against us today. So if you're out there listening and you want to make your pledge and you want to either renew your membership, become a new member, or expand your current membership, you know, a lot of people have done that. You know, they come in as sustaining members, and then they decide to up their monthly.
1: Yeah, you don't take any premium; just do a straight donation, up it a little bit, take it off the taxes. January is coming faster than you think.
0: All tax deductible.
1: Yeah. Mm-hmm.
0: All right, Raymond, let's play a track or two. Well, let me do an ID. 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Wherever you're listening from, thank you so much. We need to hear from you, folks. We have to get our totals up. We go until 5 o'clock. We have a $10 challenge. Today's our first day for jazz to do its part in our fall fundraiser. 844-218-2337 is the different number that we're asking you to call, or you can pledge online at whrv.org. We have tickets for the Phoebus Jazz Festival coming up September 25th, 26th. 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
1: Here's every Sunday.
0: Here's vocalist Kate McGarry. This is a beautiful piece of music right here. Please call and make that pledge.

0: Yeah, fantastic trombonist, the great, the legendary Bill Watrous, from a record he put out several years back, A Time for Love. That was the title track, of course. Beautifully done. And vocalist Kate McGarry from her CD, If Less Is More, Nothing Is Everything. Nice track called Just What I Needed. Well, just what we need would be a pledge of support, folks.
1: Yes. Here's two or three.
0: A little bit of good news. We are closing in on $4,000. So that's really good for, you know, good place to be right now.
1: Yeah.
0: But we have 6,000 more to go. There is that, right?
1: And the mountaintop is in sight. It's just way up there.
0: Yeah. And I want to thank those of you who've already called in to make a pledge of support. We only had, like, so far, like 5 or 6 people call in to make a pledge. Now, we have to get those numbers up as well, folks. So if you've already called in to make a pledge, thank you so much. I'll see if I get some names to read and thank some people here. But we want to thank you on air. We want to read your name and thank you on air. Some wish to remain anonymous. Of course, we will respect that. I'm Jay Sennett here with Dr. Raymond Jones. It's our fall fundraiser, and today's the first day for jazz, and you've all heard me talk about the importance of Sunday afternoons for jazz pledging. The, you know, weeknight jazz pledging after 9 o'clock, it's a tough sell, man. I mean, it really is, because people are going to bed.
1: Homework.
0: TV's more competitive with
1: tired.
0: Radio at night.
1: All kinds of stuff, yeah.
0: So the throat, the voice gets a little raspy. Yeah.
2: Got me sounding like Miles Davis.
3: Louis Armstrong.
0: Reminds me of the little story with John Coltrane and Miles Davis. Train was kind of, not, I don't want to say complaining, but he was telling Miles, he was being criticized for his long solos, mm-hmm. right? And Train was telling Miles, I don't know how to end my solos. I can't get out of my solos. You know, I'm struggling to figure this out. And Miles reached over to him and said, "Take the horn out your mouth."
1: Great story.
0: And it's a true story.
1: True story.
0: Just take the horn out your mouth.
1: Right. Miles Davis. Wow.
0: Now we have a few things working against us. You know, today, because there was sometime this morning we lost all use of microphones. Every microphone shut down.
1: In the building.
0: And then our phone system went down. And we got the mics back, obviously, but we didn't get our phone system back. But what we do have is another number, the number to the answering service that actually takes our calls after hours, or if all the lines are jammed and the calls cross over. This is who this number reaches. So I'm going to give you a different number. You're used to hearing another number. So if you plan on making a pledge, which I hope you are, here's a different phone number to call and make a pledge. 844-218-2337. That's 844-218-2337. And you can also pledge online at whrv.org. 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The number to call that will reach our answering service. Now, we have tickets for the Phoebus Jazz Festival, which takes place September 25th, 26th at the American Theater. If you pledge $120, you can get a pair of tickets for either night. If you pledge $250, you can get a pair of tickets for both nights. Just be sure to let us know what you would like. That's at the American Theater, September 25th, 26th. And let's see. Yeah, I was thinking about the matching challenge, Raymond. I mean, it's that people believe enough in what we do for the community that they want to put up this money to help us.
1: Yeah, and Hoffman Charitable Fund is doing it fall and again in December.
0: And $100,000 each, $100,000 for. But these are matching funds, folks, okay? We got to raise the money.
1: What they're saying is we'll give you half of it if you come through with half of it.
0: Right,
1: so they're saying, show us your audience. Show us that the people really support you, and you always have. So we want you to show the Hoffman Charitable Fund you are the great audience, the best audience, and you loyally support jazz, as you've always done. Do it today and double that pledge.
0: Get some tickets. Yeah. We also have the 10 jazz CD box set, which has always been pretty popular for folks. And I mentioned last break that it's almost time to start thinking about gifts for people.
1: And it does fit well under the tree. It's the right size.
0: And so if you want to support the jazz and pick up a 10 jazz CD box of some really nice jazz CDs, CDs that you hear on my show, actually. So they're not throwaway CDs.
1: No, these are hand-curated ones that have been on the air.
0: And make a pledge of $300 or more, and you get a 10 jazz box set of CDs. Now, that's our way of saying thank you. It's not like you're buying CDs. That's just our way to saying thank you. And some companies or artists give us extra CDs to use for this very reason, to help, you know, maybe motivate some people. Man, I'm going to get those CDs, you know. And it's a great way to use the old cliche, kill two birds with one stone.
1: Right.
0: You're supporting the jazz.
1: You're on at night and they want the music of the day.
0: Right.
1: Well, get it off CD. Yeah. After you've heard Jay at night.
0: Yeah, and Raymond's fighting hard over here to stay awake. He just had his Mickey D's lunch.
1: No, I'm actually energized. You know.
0: Energized, right?
1: I'm greased, man.
0: What did you have, man? Did you have the
1: I had the famous $6 lunch bag.
0: Uh-oh. And what did that entail?
1: A few fries, a couple of chicken nuggets, hamburger, and a little drink. I mean, it wasn't bad.
0: Oh, man.
1: You know, we call it survival food here in radio because quite often you have to run out, drive in, get something real fast, come back in again.
0: Oof.
1: Radio announcers are
0: brave. You're a brave man.
1: No, we're famous. Wait till you try my spam soup.
0: That gave me the chills.
1: Jay's favorite. I mean, Jay's a connoisseur. You know, he knows soup when he sees
0: it. I'll drink a lot more water. That's what I'll do. I'll fill up on water. but you know, as a little boy, we did, with no parents, with hardly any money, you know, we did that little burlap sack thing every Wednesday and we picked up some spam. And I was like, man,
1: we used to go to
0: pretty good.
1: You ever go to the dollar bread store where they sell the bread? They could Noldy's or one of those, Mary Jane. They had a store in Norfolk.
0: Yeah,
1: we called it used bread. It wasn't used, but it was like, you know, past the shelf thing. They brought it back and you could buy a loaf of bread or cupcakes or something real cheap. My grandmother she loved the place. I'd haul over there with her. Grandma, can I get some cupcakes? Oh, sure. They're only 25 cents or whatever. So, you know, we saved our pennies back then. But now if you've got the pennies, if you've had a good life and life has been kind to you, be kind to your jazz station. Be kind to Jay for all of his years, 36 years bringing you jazz on the radio. That's going to be worth something when you make that pledge and double it because we are in a challenging
0: major challenge
1: from Hoffman Charitable Fund, dollar for dollar up to $10,000,
0: and your pledge is deductible, tax deductible.
1: So
0: the new
1: number, make it now,
0: 844-218-2337. That's 844-218-2337. Now, if you're wondering why I'm giving out a different number, because our phone systems are down, so we have some things working against us, folks. But we're asking you to come through. We're hoping to get at least 5 Hunter B. Andrews level pledges of $1,200 or more. 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You can get some tickets, you can get some CDs, or just pledge for the programming. 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
1: 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Well, number one, you can pledge now. Then you can take it with you if you're in the military and have been transferred. You can take whrv.org anywhere around the globe. You know, we swirl around the planet worldwide on the web. So if you're in...
0: People have called us and made pledges from Italy.
1: Oh, yeah. Italy, places in Europe.
0: Canada.
1: England. You know, all kinds of... And, of course, in America, out on the West Coast, in Middle America, right there in the plains. You know, different places, people have said, you know, I cannot lose my WHRV. So they take it with them. So if you're in a far distant place, you can still make that internet pledge. That's the one thing that's working today, WHRV.org. The phones are kind of strange. The mics finally came back on.
0: Wow.
1: But the internet is working, WHRV.org. Click that pledge button today and make sure that pledge is doubled. Thanks again to Hoffman Charitable Fund for doing that.
0: Yeah, we got off to a rocky start this morning because we lost all use of microphones, and then our phone system went down.
1: We're going smoke signals, Morse code.
0: Morse code, you know. But this operation, Raymond, I mean, public radio is the only outlet where you can listen to free radio. 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And it's the only outlet that you can actually pay to get rid of the guilt to listen to free radio.
1: And again, there are those people. And it's kind of sad, but people maybe who are lonely, fixed income, radio is there really one companion. You can help them as well. You do a community service when you pledge to keep this station on the air. So
0: here's that number again, 844-218-2337, 844-218-2337. When we started this break, we were closing in on $4,000, and I'm looking and I don't see these totals moving right yet. That doesn't mean people haven't pledged, but I'm not seeing that right yet.
1: Takes a few minutes to pull them off the computer, so we're counting on you.
0: If you've already made your pledge of support, thank you. We have tickets for the Phoebus Jazz Festival, and I mentioned a couple of other things happening that some people sent me the information. Justin Coughlin is going to be appearing on our festival, but Justin is also going to be down at the Episcopal Church down there in Virginia Beach off of Witch Duck Road this Sunday night at 6 o'clock, the Old Donation Episcopal Church, for a concert down there Sunday night at 6 o'clock. Thanks, Zach, for sending me the information. Also, the Virginia Arts Festival, huge supporters of the jazz programming.
1: Oh, yeah.
0: They have their Addicts Jazz Club series happening. And outstanding trumpeter Mike Rodriguez in concert Saturday night, the 26th, down at the Addicts Jazz Club. And again, over here, over on the peninsula in Hampton, the Phoebus Jazz Festival, September 25th, 26th. So thanks for sending me the info where you're playing. I get criticized a lot. Well, Jay doesn't, I ask for the info and nobody sends me the info, you know? But anyway, that's a whole different story. But you have your opportunity to do your part, folks, to keep this music happening on this radio station by making a pledge of support. We're not asking you for your life savings. We're just asking you to maybe give us the equivalent of what you spent in coffee last week that you didn't finish drinking.
1: A lot of people do that. My daughter is famous for that. I've never seen my daughter drink an entire cup of coffee in her life. Ever.
0: I'm kind of like that. You know, I drink decaf, but I get, if the coffee is not hot, a certain temperature, if it's not hot, then I stop drinking it.
1: Yeah.
0: Then I have to put it in a microwave. Yeah. But I'll finish it. But, you know, you buy all this coffee all week and you don't drink half of it. So look how much money, you know, people waste in the coffee they don't drink.
1: And it's expensive.
0: It's expensive, yes. So 844-218-2337. You can pledge online at WHRV.org. All right, Ray, let's play some music. We'll see if we can get some updated totals. We're trying to get at least five Hunter B. Andrew level members. That's $1,200 or more to come in this afternoon and build back up our base of high-end donors. 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The number 844, different number, 844-218-2337, or you can pledge online. Here's Pat Metheny, the Pat Metheny Group, First Circle, from their Live in Europe release on 89.5.

0: That's beautiful playing, beautiful guitar work there by Ricardo Silveira from his CD Another River. Closing out that set with a track called Agua de Nascente. And the Pat Metheny Group from their live release, Live in Europe, The Road to You. And we heard First Circle. The track, First Circle. I'm Jay Sennett here with Dr. Raymond Jones. We are day two of our fall fundraiser, day one for jazz programming to do its part. And I want to thank a few people for calling in. Timothy Ham, up there in, or from, I'm not sure if he's up there, but from Kalamazoo, Michigan, right?
1: Yeah.
0: Thanks. Is thankful for the program.
2: I like he says, no one in the U.S. does what you do. He's right. You got the best jazz program.
0: Well, thank you, Timothy. Greatly appreciate your support.
2: I see one of your longtime supporters on there, yeah, too.
0: Don and Sue Comer, longtime supporters out of Chesapeake. Don, fantastic guitar player, man, put out some great records, solo guitar projects, man, and plays around the area. I think you still do, Don. And you know your continued support is greatly appreciated. Don and Sue Comer. I want to thank, Jan Delph from Halliford.
2: Halliford. Right Halliford. On the bay. Yeah.
0: On the bay. Loved,
2: north of us.
0: She loves the show and thankful for the program. And we thank you, Jan. And we're the reason you can hear us from because of your support and others just like you that have called in.
2: The transmitters, yeah.
0: Make pledges of support. I want to thank Tracy McIntyre from Pocosin. Tracy.
2: William Brooks from Yorktown, I noticed, also has pledged in.
0: Called in, made pledges of support for jazz programming. Thank you, thank you, thank you. And here's a bit of good news. We are closing in on $7,000. The minimum goal for this afternoon's program is at least $10,000, because if we get $10,000, that turns into $20,000, because we have a matching grant or matching funds from the Hoffman Charitable Fund that put up $100,000 for the station. And the show, the jazz show, gets $10,000, and we're trying to match that. If we get, maybe three more of you to come in at the Hunter B. Andrews

0: Hoffman Charitable Fund that put up $100,000 for the station. And the show, the jazz show, gets $10,000, and we're trying to match that. If we get, you know, maybe three more of you to come in at the Hunter B. Andrews level of $1,200 or more, we will have reached that grant objective. Not our goal objective, but our minimum goal objective. Yeah. But we need to hear from more of you folks. We need to, I'd love to get 20 to 25 more of you to call in to make a pledge before we wrap it up at 5 o'clock. But here's the thing. We got off to the fundraiser today got off to a rocky start because we lost all use of microphones. Every microphone in the building.
1: I've never seen that before.
0: Strangest thing.
1: That was absolute first.
0: And then, if that wasn't bad enough, the phone system went down. So, you know, we got off to a rocky start. So jazz is trying to make up some ground here from what we lost this morning. And we still don't have our phone system back. We obviously have the microphones back working, but the phone system are down. So we've been giving out a different number for you. And this number, it takes you directly to the answering service that can take your pledge, take your information. It's the same answering service that would answer your call if you pledged after hours, for example, or if you called and all the lines were jammed up and the calls would switch over to the answering service. So it's that same number. You just don't hear us giving you this number. So I'm going to give you that number now. So if you plan on making a pledge, please write down this number, 844-218-2337. That number again, 844-218-2337. 218-2337. I'm so used to giving out this other number.
1: It's hard to break.
0: It's ingrained in my coconut, you know. Or you can pledge online at whrv.org. Whichever way you choose to pledge, folks, it's of paramount importance that you make that pledge of support. This is how we're able to bring you jazz. Everybody doing their part. And the majority of the people that listen to us aren't members. And we're constantly trying to tap into more of that audience, the people who listen to us, who love what we do. But for whatever reason, we haven't made that transition to the active supporter. So we hope if you can afford to do this, come on in and become a new member. And let us know you appreciate the jazz programming here and what we do, the other great programs, 24/7 programming, yeah. Raymond, on both stations.
1: Although we're perpetually horrified by the fact that, based on research, only 1 out of 10 people who use the station make a pledge. 1 out of 10. If 2 out of 10 made the pledge, the drive would be over almost instantaneously. That's how much just a little more pledging would do to help us. So
0: yeah.
1: If you haven't made a pledge ever, if you've been a member but you've let that membership lapse, we're a radio family. Come on back to us.
0: Mm-hmm.
1: Call us at, as Jay said, that number today only, hopefully, 844-218-2337. 844-218-2337. And, of course, you can pledge online, whrv.org. This day and age, I think, Jay, now we get more pledges on internet than we do by telephone.
0: I think so.
1: Yeah, it used to be we'd have a big phone bank back there and lots of people answering phones. That's not the case these days.
0: Mm-mm.
1: I think now people transact so much business by computer, it's just become a standard way of doing it.
0: Right.
1: So if you're used to transacting by computer, whrv.org, hit that pledge button.
0: Right.
1: Make that pledge today. Help us in the matching period. We're trying to get up to 10,000, then we'll double it thanks to Hoffman Charitable Funds. Thanks to the Hoffman.
0: And we're closing
1: as well.
0: In on 7,000.
1: Yeah, so we're getting closer and closer.
0: We're getting closer and closer.
1: It isn't even 3 o'clock yet, so that's a good sign.
0: But
1: 10,000 is the minimum.
0: But we've seen it go dead too.
1: Oh yeah.
0: You know, just like, where is everyone? What happened?
1: The crickets are always not too far away.
0: they're right around the corner, actually.
1: Right.
0: But since we don't have a phone system working, you can't hear phones ringing because there's no phones ringing. But in the building, right? But there is the number you can call to make your pledge. Or again, as we've been saying, you can pledge online. And we are so close to $7,000. And as I also mentioned, that we are trying to get hopefully three more Hunter B. Andrews

0: Marvel supporters. That's a pledge of $1,200 or more. You can pledge $300 to get a 10 jazz CD box set. You can pledge $120 or $250 to get tickets for the upcoming Phoebus Jazz Festival, September 25th and 26th at the American Theater over there in Hampton. We have tickets for that that festival weekend and some straight up jazz, folks. You want to hear some jazz? You're going to hear some jazz that weekend.
1: Right. A real jazz some festival.
0: Some folks going to be swinging that weekend. Yeah. So you want to hear some jazz? The Phoebus Jazz Festival coming up at the American Theater over there in Hampton. We have tickets if you call in and make the pledge of support. 844-218-2337 is the number, or pledge online. And let me see if I have any more new names. We would love to read your name as a supporter. Nope, nothing updated yet, but they will come in. And we go until 5 o'clock, and don't forget, you make that pledge, 300 becomes 600. You make that pledge, 1200, it becomes 2400. Make the pledge of 2500, it becomes $5,000. Yes, up to $10,000. So we're closing in on it, folks, but we're not there yet, and things can get slow very, very quickly. So please, if you've pledged in the fall last year, come on back and renew your membership. If you've never been a member, but you listen to the show, reconsider that position, please, and come in and make that pledge of support. I know a lot of people who are sustaining members have increased their monthly contribution. Thank you for that. Greatly appreciate it. And again, thanks to all who have already called to support the jazz programming here on 89.5. All right, we're going to play some more music and see if we have any increases in our totals. If more of you have called in, we don't get that information right away. It takes a few to come in. But the number again, 844-218-2337, or online at whrv.org. We need to get to $10,000, folks. We are about $3,500 away from there. And then that $10,000 turns into $20,000. That's how that
1: works. Awfully nice. And that would really say yes. In a day and age of people talking about voting, that's a vote for jazz to stay on this station, stay alive and strong. Yes. Vote for jazz. Yes.
0: All right. Here's Christian McBride and a big band featuring Sting, actually singing on this track, Murder by Numbers, to start the set.

0: Yeah, Billy Childs, pianist Billy Childs, his fantastic arrangement on Lover Man from his CD, The Child Within. Trumpeter Terrence Blanchard featured there as well. Some interesting taking. That's usually played as a ballad, but he decided to play it, you know, kind of a fast 6/8 time, and then swung the bridge in 4 and reharmonized the A sections and
1: little here, little there.
0: Yeah, Billy is an amazing piano player, man. Really is an extraordinary arranger and orchestrator, actually. He's an outstanding writer and pianist, Billy Childs. And before that, bassist Christian McBride from the Without Further Ado Volume 1 release with Murder by Numbers featuring Sting singing that. That was a Police tune, I do believe, but Sting was featured on that track, and that's the only track I believe he's featured on Christian's record. I'm Jay Sennett. Sennett in Session here at 89.5 WHRV HD Norfolk, 88.5 WHRG HD Gloucester Point, 90.1 WHRX HD Nassauwetics, 91.9 WHRE HD Eastville, and 88.1 WHRL Emporia. Jay Sennett here with Dr. Raymond Jones. Folks, it's 3 o'clock on the dot. And here's the deal. We have not reached $7,000 yet. We need to reach at least $10,000. Why? Because we have a $10,000 challenge that's been put up by the Hoffman Charitable Fund. And it's a matching funding kind of situation. So, you know, we get what we... You know, we get matched what we bring in.
1: Dollar for dollar,
0: folks. We need to get to that $10,000 mark. I'm going to check and see if something has been updated here. Da, da, da, da, da. Oh, yes. Oh, wow. It has been updated, folks.
1: We are now
0: $1,900 away from hitting our minimum goal objective of $10,000 and... consequently, getting that $10,000 challenge.
1: What a great name, pledging in for matching funds to try to match it. Cynthia Matchett from Chesapeake. Cynthia, thank you. You got a magical name. Whatever that did, it did the magic.
0: Miss Matchett, thank you very much.
1: From Chesapeake. And Amy O'Connor from Virginia Beach, thank you.
0: Amy, thank you very, very much. And thanks to all the others who have called in and made a pledge of support for this great music. Now, as I've been saying all afternoon, our phone system went down. So this morning, we got off to a rocky start here. You know, because the microphones went down.
1: It's hard to do radio without a microphone. I tried it at 9 o'clock, just kept playing music. We finally got it fixed. But.
0: And then, if that's not bad enough, the phone system went down. And the phones are still down. That's why you don't hear any phones ringing. But we do have a number you can call to make the pledge, and that number is to our answering service, like the company that would take the calls after hours, for example. I have a direct number into them if you want to call in your pledge, or you can simply pledge online at whrv.org or through our app, whichever is more convenient for you. Here's the phone number. It's a different phone number. If you plan on pledging, we say write this number down, and because it's probably going to be, hopefully, only good this afternoon. And then we get the regular phone system up and running.
1: I mean, we paid our phone bill, honest. It's just something went.
0: Rumor has it that we paid that phone
1: bill.
0: Suppose.
1: If not, help us pay it.
0: 844-218-2337. That's 844-218-2337. That's a different phone number to call in and make your pledge. Now, again, thanks to, if you've already made your pledge of support, thank you so much. We have this $10,000 challenge. We have tickets for the Phoebus Jazz Festival, a straight-up real jazz festival, September 25th, 26th at the American Theater in Hampton. And you can pledge $120, get a pair of tickets for either night, or you can pledge $250, get a pair of tickets for both nights. And it's at the American Theater in Hampton, technically Phoebus. I want to thank those of you who've already pledged for some tickets. Look forward to seeing you at the festival And let's see. We've been trying to get three more leadership. Well, not leadership. It's now the Hunter B. Andrews level. The upper level pledges of $1,200 or more. You can come in, be a part of the Hunter B. Andrews level with your contribution of $1,200 or more. These are tax deductible contributions.
1: I use it every year. And Jay and I are both members of the Hunter B. Andrews Society. We're the announcers. The announcers believe in the station enough to make that pledge, $100 a month. Really don't miss it. I've done it. Jay, you've probably done it for years, as I have. And after a while, it just becomes like a part of life. You just do it because it's the right thing.
0: It's the right thing to do.
1: Get to take it off taxes. So you know, keep your music on the air. You get a little tax break as well, and it makes you feel good. So you win all around on that one. 844-218-2337, online, whrv.org. The majority now of our pledges come in online. So if you're near a computer, listening on a computer, whrv.org, hit that pledge button, make you feel good, and it'll help us keep the jazz strong and rolling on the air.
0: And we started this break $1,900 short of getting that challenge of $10,000. So can we get there this break, folks? We've kind of run into one of these weird slow periods again. You know, we've only, two pledges over the past 25, almost 30 minutes. So, you know, business 101 tells you we have to do better.
1: Yeah, you know,
0: that.
1: I looked out, the sun had come out. It was raining this morning. It was misty. Great day to stay indoors and listen to the station. Today, it's a pretty day. If you're out in the car, just stop someplace safely. Use your cell phone and call us at 844-218-2337. Or get on your computer, or you can do it on a cell phone, make a pledge there as well.
0: On the app.
1: Yeah, on the app, whrv.org, on the app.
0: 844-218-2337. We've thanked the folks that have called in already, and we just need to get to the minimum goal is 10,000. You know, obviously, that's far from our big goal.
1: Yeah, we're in a matching period up to $10,000.
0: Matching period up to $10,000.
1: Hoffman Charitable Fund, so we thank them.
0: So,
1: of course,
0: yeah. Let's see if we can get there. And we started to break $1,900. Who wants to take us there? If a couple of you pledge, you know, the Hunter B. Andrews level, $1,200 more, that we're there. You know, you've taken us over that $10,000. Then we get the $10,000. That becomes $20,000. That's how this works. And we get to our goal objectives, folks, one pledge at a time. We have tickets. We have the 10 Jazz CD box set. If you pledge at $300, you can get a 10 Jazz CD box set. Great jazz in these box sets. CDs that you hear on the program, not throwaway CDs. You know, I pick these CDs
1: out.
0: You know, you get some great music. Yeah. And I mentioned earlier, it's getting close to the time, believe it or not, to start thinking about gifts folks. You know,
1: already.
0: That's a great gift idea. 10 CDs, man. Fantastic.
1: As I said, I said, fits right under the tree. It's one of those nice little things that you can put right under the old fur there. And makes a great present.
0: 844-218-2337, the temporary number that we've been giving out this afternoon, 844-218-2337, or pledge online at whrv.org. We are $1,900 away from hitting that minimum, that's keyword, minimum goal objective. It's like you have to get one thing out of the way first, and then go on to the next objective. And that first goal objective is to get this $10,000 so we can take it up to $20,000. I want to see if we have any updates here.
1: I don't see any.
0: Let's see. Somebody. Okay. I got a message from someone who called. Earl, I don't know how you called and whoever you talked to at the answering, but if you pledge, you know what you say you're pledging, we will know what that means. So if you're listening to me right now, we will know what that means. Okay. So, and then, you know, I'll take care of that for you. Okay. So just go ahead through with that and you will get what you seek. I'll just put it that way. All right. Again, our phone system, you know, it's a little strange today, but you know, when you call the answering service, 844-218-2337, hopefully they have all the information. They may not know every little detail, but you can make the pledge. And if they're not totally sure what you're asking for, then, you know, make the pledge and then, you know, drop me an email or something. Drop us an email Monday and let us know what you were pledging for. Like if you're pledging for tickets or if you're pledging for the CDs, you know, then let us know. And I will certainly take care of that. So that's not a problem. If whoever you're talking to doesn't really have all that information, you know, just make your pledge and then get back with me on Monday or with us on Monday. And we'll take care of that for you. So no sweat with that. Okay. All right. Again, phone problems, but we have a number. Or again, you can pledge online at whrv.org. 844-218-2337. And Raymond, you know, Sundays for jazz, I've said this a bazillion times over the years too, it's our most important day for jazz pledging, for jazz programming, for pledging.
1: Yeah, weeknights, too many distractions. Today,
0: people like going to bed, for example.
1: Getting the kids' homework, you know, wrapped
0: watching
1: up.
0: TV. TV is more competitive.
1: Fixing some dinner, all that kind of stuff. A lot of things to take you away from just plain listening to the radio. But on Sunday, it's a great day to drive around or settle back in your easy chair, crank up the volume, and just enjoy great
0: jazz. It's a great time for us to make the most money for the show.
1: As we always have. It's been our big
0: day. It's been our the big day.
1: Let's make it the big day again.
0: Okay. Can we get to this $10,000 this break? We don't know yet, but we're closing in on it. 844-218-2337. Call us, folks. Again, we're in this little bit of a slow period. Yeah. Here we go. And this is like, before you know it, 10 minutes goes by, and then the 20 minutes, and then a half an hour, then you've gotten one call, and then another 45 minutes.
1: We have an hour and 49 minutes. It doesn't sound like much.
0: And at some point, that the clock is not our friend.
1: Yeah.
0: You know, it starts to work
1: against
0: us.
1: Make the clock our friend today.
0: Make the clock our friend.
1: Call.
0: Yes. Yeah. Make that pledge. Okay, let's get back to some music. Hope to have some more names to read for you when we come back after this set. Let's start this set with, I love this group, but it's a fantastic vocal ensemble out of the Netherlands called Jazzed to the Max. But this record came out several years ago, so I'm not sure.
1: Well, Pledge to the Max, Jay will play you Jazzed to the Max.
0: I'm not sure if they're still together, but they, you know, the records, I think two of them that I'm aware of are fantastic, great vocal arrangements. Mostly a cappella group, but they have done things with instrumentation accompanying them. Check out this take on Gershwin's Fascinating Rhythm by the Jazz to the Max group to start this set of two. And that number one more time, 844-218-2337 or online at whrv.org.

0: sounds like Al Capone on
1: right,
0: the drums.
1: That's right. Valentine's Day Massacre going on there.
0: A little Al Capone thing happening on that snare drum. That was the Finnish Afro-Cuban Jazz Orchestra.
1: Boy.
0: Yari Lukana. L-U-L-A-U-K-K-A-N-E-N.
1: Lukana. Yeah.
0: Right. And, but Manteca was the track, but the Finnish Afro-Cuban Jazz Orchestra is the band, right? We're talking, Raymond and I were talking.
1: Do they have anybody there from the Antarctic? They got everything else covered. Great.
0: We're talking about the amazing musicians that come out of Finland. I mean, they have an incredible jazz scene.
1: Classical, too. I mean,
0: I'll be in Helsinki in December.
1: This new young conductor, Klaus Makila, he's like 30 years old. He's already got the famed Concertgebouw Orchestra and the Chicago Symphony Orchestra.
0: Concertgebouw out of
1: Amsterdam.
0: Denmark.
1: Amsterdam, right, the famous Concertgebouw, right. And the Chicago Symphony. Two of the world's greatest orchestras. He's got both of them.
0: Wow.
1: And he's not even 35 years
0: Sibelius
1: old.
0: Sibelius was Finnish?
1: Finnish, yes.
0: Oh, okay. Yeah.
1: That's how he started, too. No, sorry. All the way to the Finnish.
0: Yeah.
1: Actually, his name is of a Swedish derivation, so he's one of the few Finns that doesn't have a really Finnish name.
0: Hmm. Yeah. Right. But they work close. The musicians, they work close. Lead with the Swedes, man. I mean, you know, there are a lot of these
1: if you ever go to Helsinki, there's this giant, huge head of Sibelius, one of the parks there. It's really weird looking. I mean, it's gigantic.
0: Well, I'll be in Helsinki in December.
1: Right, so. You'll see Sibelius in the park.
0: I'll look for Sibelius.
1: Of course.
0: And then we had, let's see, the speaking of Denmark or that area, the vocal ensemble Jazz to the Max from their Cream Cheese and Bagels release with Fascinating Rhythm. It's 29 minutes now past 3 o'clock. Folks, I will tell you, we have slowed down dramatically over the past half an hour. We've had literally one person call in and make a pledge. If you're just tuning in, not sure what I'm talking about, it's our fundraiser. It's our fall fundraiser. Today is the first day for Jazz to do its part. And I want to thank that one person, Kathy Tum from Virginia Beach, called in. Kathy, thank you so much for your pledge of support for this great music. Much appreciated. And again, I want to thank those of you who have already called in to make pledges of support. We are now about $1,700 away from hitting that $10,000 mark. We have exactly an hour and a half to get to at least $10,000. Remember, we have this matching challenge situation happening. So if we get $10,000, it turns into $20,000. And we've had challenges before like this, you know, but this is from a different source. This is from the Hoffman Charitable Fund. And they're giving us, you know, $100,000 for this fundraiser and $100,000 for our winter fundraiser. So we thank them. I mean, that's immense, incredible support, man. And it really is. But now we need you, the listeners out there, to give us a call to make the pledge of support. We've slowed down, folks. Time is very close to get in a situation where it's not our friend, you know, because we're going to start running out of time.
1: Less than an hour and a half. Yeah.
0: So we need you to call. It's a different number. We started this day on a wacky note.
1: You know, in case you missed the fun of this morning, no microphones.
0: Yeah, we lost
1: anywhere in the building.
0: All the microphones.
1: No microphones.
0: And then
1: I've never seen that before.
0: Then the phones go out.
1: The phones went
0: on a fundraiser during a fundraiser. You know, it's like, well, you can't get worse than that, right?
1: Yeah, we started looking for a medicine man or something to come in here and take the curse off because
0: signals didn't work.
1: You know, what else is going to go wrong?
0: Morse code.
1: One of those. Yeah. Other than that, Mrs. Lincoln, how was the play days?
0: But so. Right now we have a situation that you know, we're going to start running out of time, so we need you to call us. I'm going to give you a different phone number. The phone number goes directly to the answering service, and they can take your information. 844-218-2337. That's 844-218-2337. If you want to pledge that way, or you can pledge online at whrv.org. But we need to get to at least $10,000 before 5 o'clock. That's our first goal objective. And then the second one is just to make as much money as we can to go towards the biggie, the ultimate finish line, right? That goal. And we're hoping to get, you know, I wanted to get 25, 30 members to call in. Right now we're at 20. So we still have a little ways to go on that as well. 844-218-2337 or online at whrv.org. We have tickets for the Phoebus Jazz Festival. Some great jazz coming up, man. The Phoebus Jazz Festival at the American Theater, September 25th, 26th. The Virginia Arts Festival Addicts Jazz Club Series kicks in on the 26th. Outstanding trumpeter Mike Rodriguez will be down there with John Toomey's trio. That's on the south side. Phoebus Jazz Festival on the peninsula in Hampton, Friday and Saturday, 25th, 26th. The lineup on that Friday night, the Latin Jazz Conspiracy returns. Great Latin jazz ensemble. Saxophonist extraordinaire Otto Ravati. She's the wife of trumpet legend Randy Brecker. And Otto will be there with her quartet. And then vocalist Lori Williams. Lori's a fantastic singer, man. Love her singing. Hampton University graduate, and, you know, great to have her here back in the Hampton Roads area. And on Saturday night, drumming great Billy Williams and his quartet. Billy, Virginia Beach native, you know, lives in Richmond now. Father, you know, husband, and doing great, man. And I'm so proud of him, really. He's a former student of mine, actually.
1: Too. I was going to ask you if he's one of your students. And you've taught a lot of them over the years.
0: I have. And then there's Justin Coughlin, another. Right, Justin another is one. Going to be appearing on the festival, returning back to the festival on that Saturday night, the 26th. And a headliner that was here last year and tore the house down, a saxophonist Eric Marienthal, who spent many years with Chick Corea's Electric Band. And Eric's coming back in. So that's the Phoebus Jazz Festival. And speaking of Justin, Justin's also going to do a concert in Virginia Beach on Sunday the 27th at the Old Donation Episcopal Church on Witch Duck Road,
1: at
0: 6 o'clock on Sunday the 27th. For people who don't want to make the trek all the way over to Hampton to see him at the festival, you can see him that Sunday in Virginia Beach, 6 o'clock. And I want to thank, too, you hear me announcing these things because people have sent me the information. So I don't look on social pages to try to figure out who's playing where. No, just send me the information and we'll get it out there. And hopefully people will come out and see you. And if they don't come out and see you, that's not Jay Sennett's fault.
1: But when
0: you
1: send, I mean, I get a lot of information on 90.3 as well. Who, what, where, why, when. Make sure you tell us what the date is, what the time is, if there are tickets involved, you know, how do you get those tickets, that sort of thing. Just remember, any kind of time you send out a notice, who, what, where, why, when. And I'll tell you an old writing trick. 7 lines, type lines, equals 30 seconds. Most radio stations want 30 seconds or less.
0: Right.
1: They don't want,
0: right,
1: you know, Gone with the Wind or, you know, World Peace.
0: A paragraph.
1: In print. Yeah, a paragraph. About 7 lines is 30 seconds. That's in that you can do who, what, where, why, when. We would appreciate you doing that. That way we can convey the full and correct information. So that's your lesson, writing lesson for today. Now, in return, will you make a pledge? Teach us a lesson. Teach us that even though we think things are slow, maybe they're not.
0: All right. Well, we moved a little bit, Raymond. We're still at 20 members. We're about 1,500 short of 10,000. I want to thank Earl Waterfield of Virginia Beach. Earl, thank you for making your contribution. Jenny Green. Jenny, good to hear from you as always. Longtime supporter here in Norfolk. Thank you. And again, those who've already called in. Again, we kind of slowed down. We have 3 or 4 of you that called in over the past 44 minutes. Okay. So we let's have a flurry, folks. It's 3:36. We wrap it up at 5 o'clock. We're not at our first minimum goal yet. We need to get to 10,000, and we're about $1,500 short of that.
1: We're in a hurry.
0: If somebody wants
1: to
0: come in at that Hunter B. Andrews level and make a $1,500 pledge, obviously that'll take us to 10,000.
1: Yeah.
0: Or I don't care how we get there, as long as we can get there. We did want at the beginning of the show to get at least 5 people that would come in at the Hunter B. Andrews level of $1,200 or more. And these are tax deductible. donations, all the donations.
1: Join us because I belong to it, you belong to it. 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
0: And and the phone system is down, so we've been giving you this different number, 844-218-2337. 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So we're going to get back to some music, play some music for you folks, but we are now about $1,500 short of our minimum goal of $10,000, and we're trying to get there. Hopefully we can get there this break coming up. A few of you will call in and get our totals up there, and then we can move forward until 5 o'clock. But right now we're not there, so we need to hear from, you know, would love to hear from maybe 10 more of you before we wrap it up at 5 o'clock, because we wanted to get to 25 or 30 people. Yeah. We have 20 right now. So if we can get up to 30 people today,
1: 30 would be pledges, put us very be close.
0: Fantastic. Yeah. Well, 30 will get us there, definitely. Consider whatever you can afford to pledge. You can pledge for the tickets for the Phoebus Jazz Festival. You can pledge for the CDs. You make a $300 pledge, you get a 10 jazz CD box set, $120 for the tickets for one night of the festival, or $250 for both nights of the festival, a pair of tickets for both nights of the Phoebus Jazz Festival, September 25th, 26th, at the American Theater over there in Hampton.
1: All right. Well, I was looking at my radar. I see that heavy rain has returned over Hampton Road. So if you're caught in the rain and enjoying the music, rain down some calls on us at 844-218-2337.
0: Yeah, it kind of slowed down. So we need to get that momentum back up here, folks.
1: Give us some pledge sunshine, yeah.
0: Let's get the phones ringing again. Maybe come in online, make that pledge at whrv.org. Get us to that first goal objective of 10,000. So let's play some music. Drummer who spent a lot of time here in Hampton Roads, now with his family, I believe, out in Hawaii, Jonah David, military drummer. Great guy, put out a fantastic record. Last year, I believe this record came out.

Oh, with his family, I believe, out in Hawaii. Jonah David, military drummer, great guy, put out a fantastic record. Last year, I believe this record came out. Jonah put out there. It's called Waltz for Eli. Eli's his son, one of his sons. This is Little Sunflower, nice remake of Freddie Hubbard's classic to start this set.

0: Yes, a classic. John Coltrane, Johnny Hartman, My One and Only Love. Yeah, John Coltrane, Johnny Hartman, self-titled release. And drummer Jonah David, who spent several years here in Hampton Roads as part of the Navy. He's now with his family out in Hawaii, stationed out there. Put out a nice record last year called Waltz for Eli. And we heard his take on Little Sunflower. Nice bass line there, too, from Joe Boosie, who's the director over there at the Governor's School for the Arts. Well, I'm Jay Sennett, here with Dr. Raymond Jones. Folks, it's, let's see, about 3:52. We are not at our goal, our minimum goal objective of at least $10,000, folks. And the clock is ticking away. It's not our friend right now. So we need to get more of you to call in to make a pledge. And if you've been meaning to make that pledge of support, it's our fall fundraiser right now, and it's the first day for Jazz to do its part. We have a $10,000 challenge. We need about $1,200 more to go before we can get to that $10,000.
1: Yeah, one Hunter B. Andrews Circle member would do it. And yeah, you do a lot of concerts in Williamsburg. Ann Zompo from Williamsburg. Thank you, Ann, for a nice
0: Ann is one of these listeners. She's active, man. I mean, she'll support every year, and she comes out to our shows when she can. You know, that's dedication. That's a dedicated listener. And you know we appreciate you.
1: Yeah.
0: You know other
1: Williamsburgers who've enjoyed your concerts over at the library and other spots around Williamsburg. Let's hear from you today. Let's have a flurry of Williamsburg calls. And again, that telephone number, our phone system. First of all, this morning our mics went out, all the microphones. Got that fixed. Then the phone system went out. So they said, here's a number. It's our answering service that you can get through to them and leave a pledge. So we have been giving you, and I'll give it to you slowly, the number 844-218-2337. 844-218-2337. And that'll get you to somewhere where you can leave a monetary pledge, which is about the only thing we got working in here today. But
0: or you can pledge online, too.
1: Yeah, whrv.org. That is working. That's working all day. But the phones, woo.
0: So we've gotten off to a rocky start, but we are so close, friends. We are so close. Our big objective was to get this $10,000. We're not there yet. We're about $1,200 away. We have about an hour and 6-7 minutes left in the show, and we wrap it up at 5 o'clock. Yeah. So we need to get there before then. We would love to go over that $10,000 mark. I would like to see the Jazz Show finish with about $12,000 today, and we still could.
1: But first,
0: we want to get this $10,000.
1: Got to match dollar for dollar. The Hoffman Charitable Fund this year has been extremely generous to the station, and they've put $10,000 toward Jazz today in a matching fund. If you pledge a dollar, it becomes $2 up to $10,000, and that's why Jay and I have been working hard all afternoon trying to get to that $10,000 mark, so then we can go on and make a little more. We are close.
0: We are close.
1: Got a little over an hour.
0: But the last hour slowed down dramatically.
1: Yeah.
0: And it's odd that at some point in the four-hour show, we go through these really long, dry periods.
1: It happens once in a while.
0: Right.
1: And it wasn't dry outside. We had another set of thunderstorms roll through. Not sure if they're out there now, but it's a good day to put a little sunshine on the radio with your pledge of support, WHRV.
0: That was a sweet thing to say.
1: Very right? poetic, yes.
0: Very poetic,
1: I'm
0: yes.
1: a poet and the world doesn't know it, but my feet show they're Longfellows. All right.
0: But a boom.
1: Yeah, really.
0: That number again, 844-218-2338. You got the man that can talk Beethoven and I can talk some swing, but we're still asking for that same
1: Bottom line.
0: $120.
1: Yeah, and of course, okay. Jazz is the oldest form, the true form of American music. And that's worth, even I say that from 90.3 in the classical side, jazz is so important to keep on the air as the great American
0: really
1: music
0: is,
1: form.
0: Man, I mean,
1: and we do it. You've
0: and
1: done
0: and that's
1: it for
0: part of the reason.
1: Years.
0: Yeah, that's part of the reason why this whole system was created.
1: Yeah.
0: In the first place, to give, you know, those music genres like jazz, classical.
1: Yeah, I mean, we don't make
0: blues, folk,
1: $1 billion a year like
0: no.
1: With the Taylor
0: we don't
1: function some of those people
0: like commercial outlets
1: yeah.
0: do. But this is a big part of the reason why this outlet was created.
1: Yeah. We keep the heritage alive. You really do. I mean, yeah. That's, you know, and plus you introduce new jazz. That's the other thing about your show, Jay, is not only do you have, you know, the past masters.
0: I'm not going to treat the show like a relic.
1: No. The show
0: we can't do that.
1: The show is fresh and alive because you do bring in the newest in jazz musicians to mix along.
0: And you know the main reason why I do that, Raymond, because if I just focused on the classics, the older classics, then live jazz performance will just disappear.
1: Yeah.
0: People will have no. It's hard enough now because if you took 10 people off the street and ask if they like jazz, more than likely, if they said yes, and then you ask them, who do you like?
1: Dave Brubeck.
0: Somebody dead.
1: Somebody dead, yeah.
0: You know,
1: Louis Armstrong.
0: Right. So, or
1: Duke,
0: you know,
1: Ellington, all that kind
0: John
1: of
0: Coltrane, Miles Davis, yeah. You know, they're all gone. And if you ask people to name 10 artists that are playing today whose last name isn't Marsalis
1: right.
0: or Joy, as in Samara Joy, or Hancock, and Herbie's in his mid-80s now.
1: He's been around, yeah.
0: So outside of that, people struggle to really come up with names. So I've always said, well, I've said more over the past couple of years, that jazz has an identity problem in terms of who people recognize. And people tend to support, like for live performances, tend to support the names that they recognize.
1: Yeah.
0: Right. But there aren't many of those names left. So now you have to trust the organizations that bring you jazz.
1: Even though the Phoebus Jazz Festival.
0: Or what the Virginia Art, what Rob does with the Virginia Arts Festival. You
1: yeah.
0: know, if they say they're going to bring you some jazz, you're going to get some jazz. And that's where we are. That's where jazz is right now. So you got to take a chance and just go and hear somebody. If it's jazz, it's likely somebody you never heard of. But you know, if I tell you, I hope that you would trust me and say, man, this is some jazz and these are great players. You should check this out. I hope that people will say, okay, you know, Jay said that's happened. I never heard of these people, but they're, if he says, and I'm not going to talk up folks that I don't think that they're doing what they need to do musically, right? So jazz is in an interesting position right now, but I will never treat the music like a relic. You know, I will always treat it, you know, I won't detach from the past masters. Of course not, you can't. But the majority of the focus, I would say probably 75 to 80% on the newer recordings, who's playing this music today.
1: Yeah.
0: You know, we can always love hearing a Miles Davis track or a John Coltrane track or Count Basie or Stan Getz, you know. But we talk about Chris Potter or Joshua Redman or John Scofield or any of Brad Mehldau, you know. So many great players that are playing today that people know little about.
1: Yeah.
0: Right?
1: Well, it's an evolving art form. It should be. And you, of course, showcase it on your program. And that's one of the reasons we need to keep your program on the air. Part of our mission here at WHRO. Help us with the mission. Make a pledge as we come up on 4 o'clock. Got about an hour left. WHRV.org or that number for today, special number 844-218-2337. 844-218-2337 for today.
0: Let's see. I want to thank a couple of people. Anna. Not sure if that's spelled right.
1: I think that's Anna Shu from Saxis, Virginia.
0: Where is Saxis, Virginia?
1: Yeah, I got to look that one up.
0: I've never heard
1: Native
0: of Saxis.
1: Virginian. I got to look that one up.
0: S-A-X-I-S.
1: Yeah.
0: Well, I've been here since 74. Never heard of Saxis, Virginia. Anyway.
1: Unless they mistyped it. I'm not sure. I got to check on that one. The Virginia Beach we know about. Yeah. Lynn Hickey out in Virginia Beach.
0: Lynn, thank you. Thank you. Sally and David Maxwell from Pocosin called in and made a pledge of support. Ed Chartier, I think that's how that's pronounced.
1: Mm-hmm. Well, from Portsmouth.
0: From Portsmouth.
1: Best jazz show anywhere. And he says, Jay and Raymond, keep the drive going. Well, we do. Part of our mission is to get you to those phones. So, Ed, you are correct. We're going to get you to call 844-218-2337 or WHRV.org. And Jay, I think you got to do a legal ID.
0: I do.
1: Yep, okay.
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1: I feel legal already.
0: Yes, the legal eagle. So if wherever you're listening from, if you're in Gloucester Point, if you're in Nassauwattox, wherever you're listening from, if you're listening to us from Michigan or Italy.
1: And we had one, Kalamazoo called it today.
0: Yeah.
1: If Kalamazoo can call, then you can
0: and we,
1: too.
0: And we got an anonymous contributor from Florida, too, for the jazz show. But all those who've called in today to support the jazz, thank you. But we have a little less than an hour to go, so we need to hear from more of you folks. The number, if you want to call, 844-218-2337, 844-218-2337. And you can also pledge online. If that's easier for you, just go ahead and pledge online at whrv.org. I need to check some totals. We are trying to get to that $10,000 mark, folks.
1: By the way, Saxis is a small, historic waterman's town located on Saxis Island along the Chesapeake Bay in Accomack County.
0: Really?
1: Yeah.
0: So, how about that?
1: It's good for them.
0: An island, right?
1: It says a town along the bay. It's not an island, but it's right on the bay.
0: On the bay.
1: Yeah.
0: Man, just interesting. You always learn something during these fundraisers, particularly geographically speaking, because we get calls.
1: I've never heard of it, but I'm glad. I appreciate it, and I'd like to go there and see it someday.
0: I would like to go there and see it, too.
1: Yeah.
0: Yeah, all right. I'll go up there and cook some food. I'll cook some fish up there.
1: I bet they got some good seafood.
0: Oh, man. Absolutely. I'm Jay Sennett here with Dr. Raymond Jones. Folks, if you've been meaning to get your pledges of support in for jazz programming, now is the time to do it. Help us get these totals up. 844-218-2337. Or you can pledge online at whrv.org. We have tickets for the Phoebus Jazz Festival, September 25th, 26th, at the American Theater in Hampton. Two great nights of jazz. And if you pledge $120, you can get a pair of tickets for either night. If you pledge $250, you can get tickets for both nights, if you would like. Going to be two great nights of jazz in the wonderful community of Phoebus. There's nice restaurants.
1: Great place.
0: Get some
1: nice
0: great
1: place
0: food.
1: Nice place to walk around. Plenty of parking. I mean, it's good.
0: Yeah.
1: I don't know how many years I've been Phoebus, eating down at Phoebus.
0: Right. I love that community, man. It really, really is.
1: I used to narrate a lot of concerts with the Army Band there at Fort Monroe. Always stop and eat at Phoebus first.
0: Right, yeah.
1: Get some chow.
0: Yep. Okay, let's get back to some music, folks. Hopefully we'll have some more names to read for people calling in and supporting this great music. Let's swing into this set, Joshua Redman and the Quartet.

0: Wow, it's beautiful, isn't it? That's saxophonist Remy LeBeuf.
1: LeBeuf.
0: LeBeuf.
1: The beef.
0: The beef. That's his name. Man.
1: Yeah.
0: I think there was a famous soccer player from France.
1: There's a famous piece by Darius Milhaud called Le Boeuf sur les Toits, the bull on the roof.
0: Le Boeuf.
1: Le Boeuf.
0: And that's from Remy's Architecture of Storms release in the track there called Union.
1: Well, good. There's some storms around the area, so perfect timing.
0: Beautiful writing, yeah. Man. Arranging and playing. Saxophonist Remy LeBeuf. And Joshua Redman and his quartet swinging at the Village Vanguard. Spirit of the Moment, the CD. And that was Remember. Peter Martin, some swinging piano. Chris Thomas bass. Brian Blade drums. Well, folks, we have 40 minutes to raise $1,000. Can we do this? I have some people I want to thank. Raymond, you want to do the honors of this
1: one? I want to try this one, yeah, with Wouter de Koninck from Winnipeg up in Canada.
0: Now, I'm in Canada a lot because
1: yes.
0: I teach up there every August. And the students come from all over Canada.
1: Yeah, but they come from, that almost looks like a Dutch name, but
0: I'm not sure if Wouter is.
1: Yeah, Wouter de Koninck, I think is going
0: to
1: be.
0: Listening to us from Winnipeg.
1: Winnipeg, so way to go
0: Manitoba.
1: There.
0: Wow.
1: And Richard Peterson listening from Norfolk. Handle that one.
0: Richard, thank you.
1: Richard, thank you.
0: Thank
1: very
0: you.
1: Much.
0: And Wouter, thank you.
1: Yes.
0: Some of our Canadian friends, like I said, I teach up there every August.
1: Yeah.
0: I recorded my latest record up there in Montreal.
1: Maybe one of your fans up there.
0: Yeah, I have some tremendous relationships up there, man. I mean, I've been teaching up there for the past 5-6 years and developed some really wonderful friendships up there.
1: Well, that's our international reach, as I've said before. Yeah. We stream around the world. You never know where your next place is going to come from, but we appreciate them coming from everywhere.
0: Yeah, I pretty much just got back from Canada, actually. Yeah, I will tell you, it's pretty interesting being up there right now as an American.
1: Yeah, well.
0: We're not going to get into politics. Yeah, I'm not going to say that. Yeah. I'm not going to say anything.
1: No,
0: that.
1: We appreciate our Canadian listeners.
0: We absolutely do.
1: And I play a lot of Canadian music on 90.3 as well. You know, Toronto Symphony, Montreal Symphony, and the like. So, yeah, we have no problem with Canada.
0: No. 844-218-2337. This is the number that we've been giving out all afternoon. It's not our normal number, regular number, but our phone system.
1: In case you tuned in late to our adventure this morning, all the microphones, none of them worked. The whole microphone system went out, and then the phone system went out. Got the mics fixed. Phone system still out, and that's why we're giving you the special number going straight to our answering service, 844-218-2337. It'll get there, and your pledge will be gratefully accepted. 844-218-2337. Just for today, but you might want to jot that number down. 844-218-2337.
0: Or online at WHRV.org. Oh, yeah. Again, we're trying to raise $1,000 before 5 o'clock. $1,000. So if we get 3-4 more of you to come in, that can get us there. I can say, at 5 o'clock, we had an extraordinary day of fundraising. Okay, so $1,000, that's what we're trying to get over the next 36-37 minutes or so. And I want to thank all who have already called this afternoon to support this great music. Thank you so much. But we have a long way to go, folks. That's why I'm still, pushing this, because our big goal, we're nowhere near our big goal. This is only the second day of the fall fundraiser, and it's the first day for jazz. So I'll be doing this all week, pledging for weeknight jazz. But Sundays for jazz is the chance for us to make the most money, because we have the largest audience on Sunday afternoons. Weeknights after 9 o'clock, the audience is considerably smaller. People go in the bed. TV's more competitive with radio at night. It's a bunch of things, families and dinner and all that kind of stuff, So Sundays are the days that we really have to make our mark financially with our fundraising. So again, that number, 844-218-2337. And we have tickets for the Phoebus Jazz Festival taking place September 25th, 26th at the American Theater over there in Hampton. And if you pledge $120, you can get a pair of tickets. If you pledge $250, you can get tickets for both nights of the festival. We have CDs. You can pledge $300, get a 10 jazz CD box set. That's a lot of great jazz. And as I mentioned a few times during the show, it's almost time, believe it or not, to start thinking about gifts again, you know, for the holidays.
1: That's a great gift. I'm really proud. Mine's done.
0: Your holiday shopping?
1: Yeah.
0: Yeah.
1: I can't stand it.
0: So the one thing you got, what was...
1: Well, I hope they'll
0: that
1: enjoy
0: one thing you bought.
1: Hope they'll like that pair of socks. That's all I
0: I bought socks.
1: Don't smell like...
0: I bought these like specialized thermal socks.
1: When I was a kid, I had a great aunt. Every time we went to visit at Christmas, I always got a handkerchief and a pair of socks. Every time.
0: Wow.
1: I was like, thank you so much.
0: I've been,
1: I appreciated it, but I mean, you know, it's like another handkerchief. I think I had them all in a drawer somewhere. They've long, long gone.
0: I've been buying my thermal wear.
1: Yeah.
0: You know, for my Arctic circle trip.
1: If you're going to Canada, yeah.
0: No, Finland.
1: Oh, Finland, that's right, yes.
0: Hang out with the reindeer and Santa Claus over Christmas, man, up in the Arctic Circle. Give him my regards. I will do that.
1: As I crank up the heat down here.
0: Got my Huskies lined up for my dog sledding and my snowmobile and, you know, but we got to get the clothes together. Yeah, got to get the garb together.
1: From start to finish.
0: Face to toenails. Yeah. All right, folks. We are, you know, I don't see what, let me see if we have an update here. No, not yet. So we're asking for $1,000 before 5 o'clock. Surely there are a few more of you out there that are listening to the show and can make that pledge of support. If you listen to the show, we're really looking to build our new membership base.
1: Yeah. And we've gotten a wonderful Hoffman Charitable Fund. It's putting up matching dollars that we're trying to match.
0: They put up $100,000 this fundraiser, and then they put up $100,000 more for the winter fundraiser.
1: That shows devotion and support. But again, because they are so generous, they say, "All right, we are doing our part. Let's see what you got." They kind of put it to us. It's like, let's see what you got. So those of you who are members, if you want to get in there and try to match Hoffman Charitable Fund, do so. We thank them. And then again, we thank you as well. And I know you will. I mean, it's just a matter of just getting you to the phone or computer.
0: I want to thank people, too, considering, you know, the phone situation. You know that you still hung in there with us. And a lot of you have. And you went that way. A lot of you went to just online to do it that way. But those of you who hung in there and still calling this number, you know, we really appreciate it. We're sorry for that inconvenience, you know, some things out of our control, actually. But, you know, it's part of the dedicated audience that we have to this music. And your pledges of support helps to ensure that the music continues. And we all have to do our parts. If you can afford to make a pledge and you listen to the show, and if you ask why you should make a pledge, you're using the service. So if you're using the service and you can afford to make a pledge, keep in mind we are not commercial broadcasting. We are non-commercial. We lost all of our funding a year or two ago. And so every single pledge we get helps to ensure that this show, all of our locally produced shows, continue. That's the importance of your contribution, man. And if you listen to the show, then keep that in mind. We're non-commercial. We have to have fundraisers to raise the revenue to keep these shows happening.
1: Yeah, and if
0: you're listening to something you like.
1: Yeah, we learned to be lean and mean and did what we had to do to rearrange, I guess, our whole financial world here, looking at the future. I think years ago, the state used to fund us. And then the state money went away.
0: The state money went, and then the federal money.
1: We adjusted, and we, you know, we have survived handsomely, I would say, compared to a lot of stations.
0: Yeah.
1: And same thing now with the federal money. So,
0: that's gone.
1: We're not going away. We just want to make sure that you don't go away and that you stay with us.
0: Because you are what makes this happen.
1: Yeah. Without you, we would go away.
0: We would go away.
1: Yeah.
0: Right. So, you know, if you've already made a pledge, thank you. And if you're listening right now and you have not made your pledge, either a renewal pledge or you've never been a member but you listen to the show, please give us a buzz or just go online and make a pledge at whrv.org or call 844-218 2337. All right, Ray, let's play some more music, and I'm going to see if we can get some updated totals. We've been trying to raise $1,000 more before 5 o'clock, but I haven't seen these totals move yet. So hopefully I'll have some more names to read when we come back after this music set, starting with Randy Brecker and the DR Big Band, this beautiful arrangement of Skylark into the set.

0: It wasn't put into
1: automation
0: yeah.
1: mode. Okay.
0: Yeah.
1: I noticed all of a sudden things started flashing in here.
0: My
1: always
0: bad.
1: A surprise, but that's okay.
0: Because I was running around trying to
1: yes, you were.
0: get some updates, you know, and I forgot.
1: I mean, this is real live. This is what live radio is all about.
0: Yeah. So sorry about that bit of silence there, friends. Yeah.
1: That could be if

0: started flashing in you.
1: My
0: always
1: bad.
0: A surprise. That's okay.
1: Because I was running around trying to
0: yes, you were
1: get some updates. You know, and I forgot.
0: I mean, this is real live. This is what live radio is all about.
1: Yeah. So. Sorry about that bit of silence there, friends. Yeah.
0: That could be if you don't pledge. Just an example of what. Once in a while, it's like, this could be us. No, we're here. Don't worry. Plenty of jazz left.
1: Yeah. So that was on me. My bad.
0: No problem.
1: I was looking at this, and I said, man, I got to go out. And
0: I was just going to keep giving the phone
1: number. Who was running this thing? Wow, wait a minute. Somebody overriding it? Huh.
0: Yeah, could
1: okay.
0: be.
1: All right. We have, let's see, until the top of the hour. Well, you know what was just happening there? Somebody said, okay, they went dead air, so let me go ahead and somebody decided to start it because they thought we weren't in
0: That's
1: the studio.
0: Okay, we don't mind being rescued.
1: We don't mind, but we're here. So coming up at 5, All Things Considered. Let's see where we're at. That's what I was trying to get to.
0: People are pledging to go. Ramon Alvarado from Norfolk pledged.
1: Ramon, thank you.
0: Ramon, thank you for that. It's a Spanish version of my Raymond. Ramon, thank you very
1: much. Ramon. We are $800 now. We wanted to get $1,000 before 5 o'clock. We're now down to $800 that we need to get to 5. So... please keep that in mind if you haven't made your pledge yet. It's day 2 of our fall fundraiser, and we are day 1 for jazz. And just trying to look at these totals here, we did get to our 10,000. We did get that.
0: Okay.
1: So thank you. That was a huge thing.
0: That's matching challenge. That's now $20,000.
1: Yeah, it turns into $20,000.
0: Wonderful matching from Hoffman Charitable Fund. Thank you, Hoffman Charitable Fund, as well as all the wonderful members.
1: But we have a long way to go, and to get this $800, if we can get $800 more by 5 o'clock, that's going to bring us to a really really nice total for this afternoon. Because I said all along that $10,000 was just for. That was the first goal objective, so we can get that challenge money or the matching money. So the number that we've been giving out, 844-218-2337. That's the number to call, 844-218-2337. Or you can pledge online at whrv.org. And, you know, $800 bucks. Raymond, can we get there? I think we can. I think we can. Let me check and see if there's another update. And
0: again, that number, because our phone system, first of all, our microphones went this morning. We were playing music. We're not able to talk. They got that fixed. Then the phone says, oh, by the way, the phone system is not working. What? So anyway, this has been one of those drives we'll remember. But thanks.
1: We did
0: pay the phone bill.
1: For a fundraiser, I mean...
0: Of all things,
1: you lose the ability to speak to the people.
0: This will become legendary. We'll tell the story around the campfire for years. Remember the day?
1: we lose no
0: mics, no telephone.
1: And that little bit of dead air there a little while ago. I wonder what people actually thought. Like, oh no!
0: Oh man. My God, they've run out of money.
1: We better get our pledge.
0: It's just been one of those days, and it's thunderstorms outside, and you know. We will triumph, and we'll do it with your phone call, 844-218-2337, or get on that computer and make an internet pledge, whrv.org. Click the pledge button. Help us finish this drive in absolute triumph.
1: I used to joke a lot about these GuiltCon things, GuiltCon 1, right. GuiltCon 2, you know, when it gets really slow, like GuiltCon 5.
0: We played the crickets. Remember, we used to play the crickets.
1: We have to bring the crickets back.
0: I know. One of these days, we got to bring the crickets back.
1: But
0: they were fun.
1: DEFCON 5 is, I'm probably sizing up people's tuxedos, you know,
0: because
1: I'll be out of here. But we didn't get down to DEFCON 5 today, though. Right now, though, we are in DEFCON 3 right now because, well, maybe 2. I'll give it 2. DEFCON 2. So if we can get back up to one,

0: we get a few more of you, maybe three or four more of you, call in, get us that, you know, that additional $800. We're going to have an amazing tour. Wait a minute. Wait a minute. $400, folks.
1: Oh.
0: Now we're down to 400.
1: 15 minutes.
0: That's what we're trying to raise in 15 minutes. Before we had just had another boost. Let me see if some names come in that I can thank.
1: $400 away. 15 minutes to go. Ah, there are names. William Byrne from Williamsburg. Thanks for all that jazz.
0: Absolutely.
1: And Robert Barclay from Suffolk.
0: There's Suffolk. That's the first time we've heard from Suffolk today.
1: Calling to support your. Now, we've heard from Kalamazoo today. We've heard from Winnipeg.
0: Florida,
1: earlier this morning.
0: Canada, right.
1: So if we can hear from Hampton Roads, all the places Jay has played those great jazz concerts. Williamsburg, love to hear from you again, just like William Byrne called from just a few minutes ago. But Eastern Shore, we've heard, well, on the shore today, and we've heard from just many different places. Our signal goes out not only on towers, and we have booster transmitters as well, but we stream on the internet. That's where how we get the calls from Winnipeg and this other place.
0: Yes.
1: But it takes money. It takes money to run the transmitters and the computers.
0: And money, speaking of money, can we get $400 more, folks, before we wrap it up at 5 o'clock? Because I'm gonna be thrilled to announce that at 5 o'clock. If we can get $400 more, three, four of you to call in and make a pledge, or somebody wants to call and just pledge $400.
1: Yeah, or Jay's.
0: You get a 10 jazz CD box set, 300 or more.
1: And then 100 extra bucks, take it off your taxes.
0: If you pledge $420, you can get a 10 jazz CD box set plus a pair of tickets
1: to see the
0: Phoebus Jazz Festival, either Friday or Saturday night, 25th or 26th.
1: If you're going on a trip, you want to take some nice CDs.
0: Wow.
1: And then if you're going to the Phoebus Jazz Festival, 420, get you all, it'll hit our total.
0: Yep.
1: I'm losing my voice. So
0: mine is like, I feel like I swallowed a Brillo pad. Yeah. But you know, you can pledge online at whrv.org. And that number we've been giving out, 844-218-2337. Okay? 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This is what we're looking for before 5 o'clock. We have about 13 minutes, Raymond, something like that.
1: About 13 minutes.
0: So give us a call. I'm going to play a track of music. And hopefully when I come back, I can say we hit that $400 mark, and then we're going to have an amazing total before we wrap it up at 5.
1: Right.
0: So let's cross our fingers. 844-281-2337 or pledge online at whrv.org. Now here's what we're going to play, Marcus Miller.

0: Yeah, bassist Marcus Miller from the Aphrodisia release with Papa Was a Rolling Stone. I'm Jay Sennett here with Dr. Raymond Jones. Folks, we have 6 minutes left in the show. We have not budged from that $400 that we're still trying to get before 5 o'clock. Can we get a few more of you to call in, get your pledges in for jazz, get us that $400, and then we can have an amazing announcement at the top of the hour. Yes, every single pledge makes a difference. You can pledge online at whrv.org, or you can call this number, 844-218-2337. That's 844-218-2337. We are running out of time, obviously. I'm looking at that number there. It has not moved for the past 10 minutes.
1: Coming up on 4:55.
0: So yep,
1: we got
0: 4:55.
1: Like 4 minutes left.
0: Yes.
1: $400. As Jay said, you know, you can get that box of 10 CDs that he handpicks and then maybe a pair of tickets to the Phoebus Jazz Festival.
0: Actually, $335 now.
1: Okay.
0: That's what we need. $335, folks. Somebody want to get a 10 jazz CD box set? Pledge $335. The CDs are $300, of course. But if you want to add that extra $35 on there to that, and take us,
1: well, come on,
0: take us to the promised
1: land. Throw
0: it
1: right
0: in there.
1: 844-218-2337,
0: the number, and or online at whrv.org. So I'm crossing my fingers and hope that we can get this $335 in the next 4 minutes, all right? And I'll go ahead and do the ID now, Raymond. 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
1: I'm monitoring our phone feed to see if any last-minute message.
0: Nothing is coming in right now. Nothing.
1: Come on. It's got to be some.
0: $335.
1: We're in an area of almost 2 million. There's got to be one person who can pledge $335. I mean, you get something for it if you want to. I mean, you get that great jazz, 10-CD jazz set. Tickets to the
0: Phoebus Jazz Festival. 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
1: Keep your favorite jazz station rolling along. Yeah, I mean, it's been a crazy day. It would be wonderful to end it with this one last note of triumph.
0: Go out with a bang.
1: Over microphones that have gone and telephone systems that have dropped. And
0: again, we want to thank you, too, for hanging in there with us, man.
1: Yeah.
0: I mean, that's special. You know, our microphones went out this morning and we got those working, but the phone system went down. We didn't get that working yet, but we have another number, and we've been giving out that number. But right now, we are less than 3 minutes away. And see, since we can't hear the phones ringing, and you know, it takes a few minutes to get this stuff set up, I want to play a little bit of another track. I've already given the ID, so we'll come back in about a minute and see if we have any names that we can add to the mix before we get into All Things Considered.

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4: I'm Linda Kenyon with these headlines. President Trump is downplaying the need for his administration to slow down the development of artificial intelligence. He says he's worried about ceding America's edge over China in a global competition. Some top AI developers have expressed concerns about the dangers associated with the technology. State-run media in Iran say an Iranian commercial vessel has been struck in the Strait of Hormuz. One person was killed and 4 others were injured. And House Speaker Mike Johnson says Congress would have to approve President Trump's proposal to send $5,000 to each American adult if the Republican Party maintains control of the House and the Senate in the midterm election. I'm Linda Kenyon, NPR News.

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6: I'm Linda Kenyon with these headlines. President Donald Trump has called on Ukrainian President Volodymyr Zelensky to halt strikes on Russian diesel fuel infrastructure, saying attacks are causing a global shortage. The war against Iran has largely affected the global supply. The conflict in Yemen is intensifying as government forces launch attacks against Iran-backed Houthi rebels along the Red Sea, while Houthis fired into neighboring Saudi Arabia, which supports Yemen's government. And Indonesian rescuers say about 129 passengers and crew are missing after a ferry carrying more than 240 people overturned in bad weather in the Java Sea. At least 108 people were rescued. I'm Linda Kenyon, NPR News, in Washington.

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And into the 6 o'clock hour, welcome to a Tiny Desk concert here on 89.5 WHRV. Well, actually, it's a series of Tiny Desk concerts. I'm Barry Graham, host and producer of the program. About a year ago, we decided we would start featuring Tiny Desk concerts with local and regional artists. The wealth of talent in this area, just phenomenal. So we decided to hold the door open here at WHRO and invite these talented artists into the studio to share their thoughts about their career, their thoughts about music, and of course, to perform live. That's what a Tiny Desk concert is, and it was a great opportunity for you to not only hear the music, but to hear the stories behind the music and get to know these artists better. It's been a series that I've been very proud of and privileged to present here on 89.5. This is our fall membership drive, and we kicked this off yesterday. We've had a few challenges today, technically that is. Our phone system is gone down, and we have a new number to call in for your pledge. 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And a little bit earlier today, we had some problems with the microphones. So consequently, I have a new number for you to call. Normally, I have a bevy of volunteers here inside the building, but we decided that since the phone system wasn't operating, we wouldn't have them come in tonight. So we do have our backup system, which is our call service, and you can call in your pledge there just as if you were calling into the studio here like you normally do during these membership drives. 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Once again, it is day number two of our fall membership drive. We kicked it off yesterday, and today is the only Sunday we will be coming to you asking for your support around the Sunday night programming. We'll be wrapping this thing up this coming Friday. I'll be talking about the goal that we have in just a moment, but in the meantime, I want to get into this Tiny Desk concert and the series that kind of looking back on some of the artists that I've asked to come into the studio, including this gentleman. Here's Forrest Flynn.

0: The song is called Mucky Sucky. I wrote it a couple years ago. I wrote it when I was in college. I lived up in Fairfax. I went to George Mason University. And when I would go home, I'd have to get on the Amtrak, and I would get picked up in Alexandria, the Amtrak station up there. And I would ride all the way down, and, you know, either we got off in Norfolk or I got off in Williamsburg a couple times or Newport News. And I had a lot of time to kill on these train rides, so I wrote this song where I just wanted to get home. It was May. I was ready to get home after, you know, a long college semester. I just wanted to get home and party on the beach with my brother and my buddies, and you know, all the things that comes with living on the Eastern Shore. So I wrote the song about it, and it's just straight up about getting out of the city, going back home, and you know, seeing all your buddies and having a great time. I'm a born and bred shore boy. I am so proud to be, you know, from the Eastern Shore. I love talking to people about it. I love telling people about it.
1: That's Forrest Flynn, captured live in the 89.5 studio, doing his Tiny Desk Concert. 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I'm Barry Graham. I am the producer for the series, and I'm asking you to support it tonight. It is day number 2 of our fall membership drive, and we're asking you for your support by calling this new number, 844-218-2337. That is our call service that we use here. We're having a little bit of problem with the phones here, and we've gone over to this call service, 844-218-2337. We have a $2,000 challenge, once again, courtesy of the Hoffman Charitable Fund. 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It is an hour-long, up-close, you know, almost as if it's right inside your own living room there, where you're hearing the artists talk about their music, talk about their career, talk about their songs. What a great opportunity it is here. And we do it through membership support. 844-218-2337. Normally, the building is full of volunteers and all kinds of people here tonight, but I'm kind of hunkered down inside the studio making the case myself. I'm Barry Graham. I am a proud part of the WHRO family and have been for 4 decades. And once again, new initiative here about a year ago. We started these Tiny Desk Concerts, and you just heard Forrest Flynn. He has actually been on my Acoustic Highway program also that I'll be bringing you later tonight at 9 o'clock. Our daily goal, we set little benchmarks along the way to push us along here during our membership drives. Our daily goal is $30,000. We have just crossed the $25,000 mark. And if we can, once again, raise $2,000, it will be matched dollar for dollar. And we could get us right there at that $30,000 goal. I would love to say it was the Sunday night audience that made it all happen. So think about the value of public radio in your life. Think about how we want to continue to build this radio station. 844-218-2337. Here's Ron Fetner, another Tiny Desk Concert here.
2: So I was coming back from a little series of shows that I did from Texas and was heading back east again. And I was driving through Mississippi, real close to the Louisiana border. And I stopped to get some lunch one day. And the booth behind me, there was 2 gentlemen also having lunch. But I overheard them tell a story about a person that they knew had just gotten caught by the police by trying to hide in a cotton field. So all the way from Louisiana back to Virginia, I was writing this song and probably swirling down the road, but it's called White Cotton.

They'd feed me bread and water. They got me an 8x8 foot room. They put me out on that chain gang just to break my spirit and my bone. The hammer hurts my body now, but I dare not say a thing. Need to fill this old bucket up. Hear that hammer ring. Lay me down, white cotton.

Didn't mean to do it. It was only the whiskey and the wine. But seeing my woman with another man just made me lose my mind. I only meant to scare 'em some. You know things just got way out of hand. Just had to hit that old barroom floor, and I headed for the bottomland.

0: Ron Fetner, live from the 89.5 studio. Once again, just another example of the Tiny Desk Concerts we've been able to bring you here on 89.5 through the past year, and also some of those wonderful national artists that you've also heard here. I'm Barry Graham, and I am the folk music producer for 89.5. Privileged to be here each and every Sunday night, a part of the Tiny Desk Concert Series, a part of Picking on WHRV, a part of Acoustic Highway. I also anchor middays here, and just so proud to be a part of public radio. And it is the community that makes this all happen. 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We are here because the community has believed in us for so many years. So thank you to those of you who over the years who have sustained this radio organization and allowed it to flourish and be what it is inside the community. 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And most time people say, yes, I am a member. 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Long-standing people who have stood up and supported this radio station over the years have been very kind and generous to us to come in and perform live from the 89.5 studio. 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So we're asking you to go to your phone, 844-218-2337. That is the number to call tonight. That's our call service. We had problems with our phones going down earlier today, so we have sort of a backup number here. Normally, I have some people here inside the studio. My friend Joe is fighting a hot water issue at his house. Sorry about that, Joe. I hope you do get that fixed. He is battling that tonight. Normally, Joe is in here helping me out, and he's a good friend and a good friend to us here at Public Radio. He is a member and normally comes in, but could not make it tonight. Volunteers. Brenda Barkley is normally here tonight running the volunteers back in the back. But again, we decided to wave them off since they would not be getting any phone calls. Phone calls are going into our call service. I'll be checking in with them to see where we stand. 844-218-2337. Friday night, I went to the Wells and saw Come From Away. Wonderful, wonderful production. All about 9/11, and of course these airlines that had to land in Newfoundland, and it was just a wonderful play about community coming together in times of crisis and community stepping forward and doing what they need to do. And I was thinking about that as I was driving in tonight to the station, because it's really what we have here at Community Radio, WHRV. It's really the community stepping forward and doing something good for the community by supporting these radio stations that we have here, both sister station 90.3 and this station 89.5. If you're a fan of public radio in Hampton Roads, if you believe in the power of the community to do good things, then step forward and do it tonight. 844-218-2337. Tiny Desk Concerts. 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
1: You know, it's funny. When I write a song, I think I know what the song is about until I play it for someone else. And then I'm informed by the listener a lot of times that, no, the song is really about something else. And my first reaction is, no, I wrote the song. I know this is what the song is about. And, you know, after I think about it, sometimes I realize that someone else's interpretation of my lyrics, or sometimes they actually make more sense than my own interpretation of the lyrics. But I think that's the great thing about music and even art in general, is that everybody can take something different from it, you know, and I kind of like that. And sometimes I actually leave some of my lyrics a little bit obtuse, you know, that's maybe somebody can get something different out of it, you know, because everybody has their own way of looking at it. So this is a song called Walk Home. And maybe it's a song about, you know, where I think I am in, you know, in my life and my journey through it. Or maybe it's just about a guy, you know, walking down the street and what he's thinking at the time. So it's a song called Walk Home.

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Goes back many, many years with us here at 89.5, a part of the Tiny Desk Concert Series here on WHRV. 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We are on the air because over the years, the community has stepped forward and sustained it. I can recall going back to the conversations that existed here when we just had one frequency. We just had the 89.5 frequency. We had news. We had classical music. We had jazz. We had alternative music. We had folk music, all on one frequency. And then we started talking, saying, what would happen if we split, if we divide it and had a separate frequency with sister station 90.3 classical WHRO-FM, and then this station that we could feature news and public affairs, and then the music here, jazz and alternative music, folk music. What if we did that? Well, we started talking about it, and we said, we think the community will do it. We think the community will step forward and support it. And indeed, they have over a number of years, and we're asking you to do it again tonight. 844-218-2337. Again, I'm Barry Graham, folk music producer for 89.5. We are going to try and get to that $2,000 mark, because we then access some matching funds, and those matching funds at $2,000 becomes $4,000. Technically, I'd love to say that by the end of the evening, we bring in $2,275, and that way I can say Sunday night helped meet that $30,000 goal. Give us a call, 844-218-2337, or please go online to whrv.org. This next artist really absolutely astounded me. I got tipped off about him. 16 years old in school, and came into the station, and everybody was just absolutely astounded at the talent of Hunter Owens.

0: Wildfire is a song written back in the 1970s by Michael Martin Murphy. Supposedly, the song came to him in a dream. I can't remember if it was the lyrics or the tune that came to him. I think it was the lyrics, and he was with a songwriting buddy on a trip or something, and the next morning they got together and wrote the song together, and that song came out of that. For me, music is my entire life. Everything I do has something to do with music. I can't quite pinpoint where that really started, but it's always just been something that's kind of captivated me. I guess I'd say my inspiration is all the different things I see around me. Like I remember when I was a kid seeing American Idol. And there was this guy on there, and he's playing guitar and singing, you know. And I thought that was the coolest thing when I was little.
1: Wow. Hunter Owens there inside the 89.5 studio. Got tipped off about him and decided I would invite him onto the program. Absolutely astounded us here. I'm Barry Graham. It's our Tiny Desk Concert Series. Tonight, looking back on some of the artists who have performed live from the 89.5 studio in depth. You get to hear what you just said there, the story behind the music. You get to hear about their inspiration in the music. It's all due to membership support. Day two of our fall membership drive. I'm here inside the 89.5 studio where we come to you 3 times a year, 3 weeks. 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I'm asking for your support so that I can continue to feature artists like Hunter Owens, like Trett Fury, getting ready to bring her up in just a moment. Skip Friel has been here, Ron Fetner, Forrest Flynn. These are all artists inside the region, incredible talent that are able to come in here and showcase their music. 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We're going to have a goal of $2,000 tonight to access some matching funds. I would love to say we've gotten there. We'll be checking in to see where we stand so far on that here in just a moment. You're not going to hear a lot of phones ringing tonight because our phone system went down and they're at work trying to get that repaired, but you can make that contribution nonetheless. 844-218-2337, 844-218-2337. If you have enjoyed the Tiny Desk Concert Series that we have been providing you over the year, we'll be right back here on 89.5.
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4: Hello, my name is Trett Fury, and I am here to play a few songs from you. I'd like to start with the title song of my latest and my 18th album. It's called Lavender Moonshine, and it's a song that came about from a movie I watched called Jasmine's Blues. It has nothing to do with the movie, but there was a line. I will always remember the smell of lavender in the moonshine. And I heard lavender moonshine, and I wrote this song.

0: Another artist that has been very, very generous to us here at Public Radio over the years, that is Trett Fury. Thank you, Trett, once again, for coming in and being a part of Public Radio in Hampton Roads. All right. We have raised $300 this hour. Thank you to that individual who called in their voice of support. That gets us even closer to, once again, that overall goal of $2,000 to meet those matching funds, a charitable of the Hoffman Charitable Fund. Let me say that again. As a part of the Hoffman Charitable Fund, thank you very, very much to them for putting up that $2,000 and, once again, matched dollar for dollar. If you are someone who says, hey, I enjoy listening to Public Radio in Hampton Roads, I believe in the product, I tune in on Sunday night expecting to hear great things. I love the bluegrass. I love the acoustic music. I love live concerts. I love that artists like Trett Fury get the opportunity to have their music out there and their thoughts with a Tiny Desk concert. It all happens due to membership support. And the way Public Radio works is that we come to you three times a year and say, would you support us? 844-218-2337. 844-218-2337 is the number to call. You also can go online to whro.org. It takes just a few moments of your time. I think everybody knows that WHRO is now operating without federal funding and that community support is now more important than ever. It's really about sustaining what we have here. It is really about moving forward. I think a good example is we were running these Tiny Desk concerts with all the national artists and got to talking here and said, hey, wait a minute, why don't we do our own Tiny Desk series and invite some of the local musicians? There are so many great artists in the 757. We can invite them on and have them on the air also, provide them the hour to showcase their music. What a great opportunity to do it. So we moved forward on that. That's an example of moving forward and not just sitting with where we were at. 844-218-2330. Please give us a call and support great artists, support great public radio. Here's Michael Glass.
1: So once again, about inspiration for songs. This one, it was inspired by a woman who used to come to this venue over in Newport News where the Delvers, my older band, would play. And I would see her there listening to other bands as well. If I was just hanging out there, she might be there too. And the story and the images that I remember is she would sit at the bar and hang out for just a little while, and then she would take a look around the room and find someone to dance with. And then she'd go over and request a dance from someone, and then she might go back to her chair at the bar, and then she'd leave the venue. And I never saw her leaving with any of her dance partners or anything like that. So I don't think that was what was going on. I think it was just the fact that she wanted to dance. So I wrote this song, and this is one of my one and only real story songs. I feel pretty good about being able to write lyrics and then a chorus that fit in and everything. But this one has a beginning, middle, and an end. And it's also it's a waltz, which I think this is my only waltz that I've written also. And this one's called Just Here to Dance.

days. And she feels the rhythm, and gently her soul softly sways. So she orders a drink, and the bartender gives her a smile. He hands her the glass and says, "Haven't seen you for a while." She says with a grin, "Yeah, I don't get out much anymore.

Mike Glass captured live on our Tiny Desk concerts. And when he did that inside the studio that night, absolutely stunned everybody. It was just a phenomenal performance. What a great song. What a great story behind the song. Again, another wonderful Tiny Desk concert, courtesy of the community that stepped forward and provided the support for this radio station. Once again, I'm Barry Graham. It is day two of our fall membership drive. It is the only Sunday night that we are coming to you asking for your support so that we can continue to bring you Tiny Desk concerts with both national artists and also local and regional artists, sharing the stories behind the music. And absolutely stunned me that night when Mike did that inside the studio here. And he's a good friend to us here at Public Radio. 844-218-2337, 844-218-2337, the number to call. You also can go online to WHRO.org and make your contribution there. It is the community that makes the difference that keeps this radio station on the air. Thank you to those who have stepped up. Let me say thank you to Sylvia Payne from Williamsburg. She called in this hour. She says she has listened for 36 years. You are the best. No, Sylvia, you are the best because you did something good for the community and you supported Public Radio on this Sunday night. Again, we have an overall goal of $2,000. We are accessing matchable funds once again tonight, courtesy of the Hoffman Charitable Fund. They were kind enough to put up $2,000 of challenge money so that every contribution is matched dollar for dollar up to $2,000. I wanted to push us slightly over that so that I could say it was the Sunday night that got us to the $30,000 mark. We were at $25.75 all day. Jazz had a very successful day of pledging, and I wanted to say that it was the Sunday night folks that got us over the top right to the $30,000 mark. So think about it, please. 844-218-2337. Here is Mike Proffitt.

0: absolute local legend, Mike Prophet. I often joke with him how far back we go. I can just recall for years going and see Mike in performance. Was absolutely thrilled that I was able to bring him into the studio to talk about his career, to share his music. And thank you to Mike, and thank you to all the artists who have done it over the past year that we have been producing Tiny Desk Concerts right inside the studio here of 89.5 WHRV, and we are going to continue to produce them. 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I'm Barry Graham. 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We raised $405 during the past hour. It's a great kickoff here. We're going to wrap this thing up at 10 o'clock tonight, driving towards that $2,000 mark, because we access funds, once again, matching funds at the $2,000 mark. I'm going to try and push us slightly over that, about $2,200, so we can say we got to the $30,000 mark. We do it one contribution at a time. 844-218-2337. Thank you to the calls that we did get during this hour here, the first hour tonight. I promise you, we're only coming to you during this fall membership drive. Tonight, this is the only Sunday night around which we pitch and we pledge. 844-218-2337. The number to call and or go online to whro.org. 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

The great Del McCoury, If You've Got the Money, Honey. Some Flattened Scruggs before that with Roll My Sweet Baby's Arms. And we're into the 7 o'clock hour. Welcome to Pickin' on WHRV here on 89.5. I am Barry Graham, host and producer of the program. 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I go back and I sort of revisit the conversation that existed here over 20 years ago. We weren't sure about it. Betty Luce was the station manager at the time, called me in and said, Barry, we're thinking about this. What do you think? I said, I think it will work if we do it correctly. 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Present it authentic. 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Showcase the music, features. Really dive into the history of the music. Well, I knew I needed help, so I was put in touch with Harold Smith, who gladly signed on and shaped what you hear each and every week here with Pickin' on WHRV. If you're a fan of the music, if you're a fan of what we've done here over the years, please support it, because it is your support that has sustained this radio program for over the 20 years that we have kept it on the air. Think about the importance of public radio. Think about the importance of the music. Think about how much you enjoy it. Now, I'm trying, as always, trying to get us to the $2,000 mark tonight. Once again, if we can get to the $2,000 mark, then we will have some matching dollars from the Hoffman Charitable Fund. So it's a $2,000 challenge. Dollar for dollar, it is matched. Now, we have a daily goal of $30,000, and we were just shy of that with the jazz and the morning program that we had here. So I said, I want to get us to the $30,000 mark. So we're going to try to get there. Right now, for the day, we stand at $25,885. We can add $2,000 of matching funds to that. So that would take us over 27, close to 28. So you can see where we're at. I'll update us here very, very shortly. But normally I have a bevy of volunteers here, and I have people like Brenda Barkley back there managing the volunteers, managing the phones. I have my good friend Joe Emerson inside the studio with me. Tonight, Joe is fighting some hot water issues at his house. I hope you get that settled, Joe. Could not make it in tonight. And as far as the volunteers, a little bit earlier today, the phone system went down here. So we do have a backup here. This number I'm giving you, it goes directly to the call center that we have here. They are taking the calls tonight, 844-218-2337, 844-218-2337, the number to call, or online, WHRO.org, to make your contribution. And no need to bring the volunteers in because there were no phones to answer. So I'm kind of riding solo here tonight, hunkered down inside the 89.5 studio. This was always one of my favorite nights of the year to do this, because all the people who really make the magic happen are all here at the same time. So I'm sorry that that's not happening tonight, but you are certainly a part of the magic, and you can make it happen. 844-218-2337. As Harold would say, here's Mr. Monroe.

One of the great stories Harold Smith has told inside the studio is about seeing the Dillards in performance when they're in their heyday out in L.A. where he lived. He's often talked about how incredible the music scene was during that time period, and the Dillards, one of the bands that he saw there. Dave Davis was in that set. Harold and I actually produced a two-hour show around the music of Dave Davis, and of course, the great Bill Monroe, the father of bluegrass music, at the top of the set. Harold always refers to him as Mr. Monroe. I always refer to him as Mr. Smith. And yes, I do miss him when he's not inside the studio. He makes me laugh. 844-218-2337. 844-218-2337, the number to call. I'm Barry Graham. It is Picking on WHRV. It is our fall membership drive. Three times a year, we come to you and ask you for your support. Tonight, we are driving towards a $2,000 goal, well, slightly over that, so that we can get to the $30,000 overall daily goal. But we have so far raised $590, so that means we are $1,410 shy of that $2,000 goal. It comes in one pledge at a time. Thank you, David Amelie. I hope I said that correctly, from Norfolk. Thank you very much. Appreciate that. Also, Anonymous, who said that they were a sustaining member and they appreciate the show. Thank you very much. Sustaining members, that means you are a permanent member of Public Radio. You decide how much you want to give each and every month, and then tell us where we draw it from, and then that's it. Month in, month out, you don't have to worry. Is it time to renew my membership? Am I doing my part for the community, or did I let that membership lapse? You're a permanent member till you tell us to stop doing that withdrawal there. You become a permanent member. If you are already a sustainer, maybe you will consider increasing that sustaining membership, maybe by a dollar or two. That helps us overall. 844-218-2337. Why does the drive sound a little bit different this year? Well, because normally I have some help inside the studio here. My friend Joe Emerson, again, he is fighting a hot water problem, and I hope he gets that taken care of, Joe. Good luck to you on that. Couldn't make it in tonight. Our phone system had some difficulty earlier today. They're at work on that. We have this backup number that goes to the call center, so volunteers are not inside answering the phone. We sort of waved off everybody tonight. I'm kind of hunkered down here on Hampton Boulevard, asking you to step forward and sustain this radio station. Support what you love, be it the news and the public affairs programming that I am just privileged to anchor through the course of the day here. I work middays, 10 to 4. Just an incredible program that we have here. And then for over 25 years, I have sat here on Sunday evenings crafting the folk music programming. Actually, have sat here longer than that, but for the past 25 years, I've helped craft the three programs that pretty much anchor what we have here on Sunday evenings, Picking on WHRV and the Acoustic Highway. And a little bit earlier tonight at 6 o'clock, we started, I gave a little bit of a sample of some of the Tiny Desk concerts that we are featuring here with local artists. And I remind everybody again, you know, when we started doing this, this actually was before the heyday of the Oh Brother phenom. If you remember when Oh Brother hit, suddenly everybody was clamoring for the music. We had actually started this program a little bit before that. Then along came the renewed interest in it. And I remember saying, we're at the right place at the right time, because people who want to hear this music and have loved this music for years can tune in and hear it. Well, we're still bringing it to you, still featuring classic traditional bluegrass music with Pickin', still giving you the stories behind the music, still bringing you up to date with what's happening inside the music. And it's all due to membership support. Because of you, we are strong and we are continuing to program around bluegrass music here. If you believe in that sentiment, please support it. Please, 844-218-2337. That's a new number. I realize I'm going to say it again. 844-218-2337. I come to you as a proud part of the WHRO organization,
but I also come to you tonight as a member. Why am I a member? Because I believe in public radio in Hampton Roads. I believe in what these stations stand for. I see the hard work that goes into them day in and day out. And I know that whenever I travel, I tune into public radio because I know how important it is to stay abreast of what's happening inside the community and inside the nation and the world. And I also want to hear the great, cool programs that get featured nowhere else except for on public radio. If you enjoy that sentiment and believe in it, give us a call. 844-218-2337. Here's the Seldom Scene.

There you go. Reno and Smiley, howdy neighbor, howdy. And I invite you in each week to hear great bluegrass music here on 89.5. Do not invite you in for biscuits, as they were singing about, but I do invite you in to hear great bluegrass here on 89.5. Also, some country gentlemen in that set and the seldom seen traditional bluegrass music, all due to community support here. And I'm Barry Graham. I am the producer for Pickin' on WHRV, along with the legendary Harold Smith, who for 20 plus years has devoted so much energy into this radio program. And I can just say that what we have here on the air each and every week is due to the conversation that emerged over 20 years ago about the way Harold really wanted to see it presented and crafted. And that's what we have done for 20 plus years. And for 20 plus years, the community, the bluegrass community, the fans of the music have sustained us. Public radio exists due to community support. That is the formula that has to exist in each and every community. You have to come to the community and see if the support is there in order to sustain the radio station. Here in Hampton Roads, we have a phenomenal public radio community. People talk to me all the time about this radio station. They stop and they talk to me. And I'm always proud to say that I'm a part of public radio, but I also am a member because I believe in the music and I believe in this radio station. And I talk all the time about my dad, Herman R. Graham, the Model A doctor of Hampton Roads. He was a big Model A guy. And growing up, this is the music that played in his garage. This is the music that I heard so much of. And really, really lucky that my dad was able to hear the radio program and even said to me after my tumultuous rock and roll years, one day I knew you'd come back to good music. 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Let me thank Andrea Baswaz, I believe it is, Baswaz. I hope I am not massacring that, from Sterling, Virginia. Andrea, the same name as my sister, thank you very, very much for that contribution. And I'm sorry I wasn't able to talk to you there and get the a good pronunciation. I hope I was close. Baswaz, I believe it is. But thank you, Andrea, so very much. 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I've been told over the years, people do ironing around it. 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Here are the Stanley Brothers.

Classic Lonesome Pine Fiddler's title track from Windy Mountain. How about that? Once again, that is actually a CD that, courtesy of Harold Smith, is inside the WHRO library. He tracked it down, got it for us, and we ripped it into the library here. And it is day two of our fall membership drive. It is the only Sunday night of our fall membership drive. I'm Barry Graham. I am the host and producer of Pickin' on WHRV. Absolutely privileged, and I want to underline that word privileged, that each week I am allowed to come in and do this and bring this music to you. And I do it due to the generosity of the community that supports public radio and supports bluegrass music. 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Thank you. We are currently $1,165 away from hitting that $2,000 mark. That's our goal for the night. Once again, 844-218-2337, 844-218-2337. That puts you into the call center. You also can go online to whro.org. Thank you so much to Ruth Huber of Newport News, her favorite program. Thank you. Never misses it. Thank you so much, Ruth, for making that sentiment and for making that contribution. And once again, ensuring that we continue to bring you wonderful programs here that you enjoy 24/7 on 89.5. And again, thank you for those who have stepped up over the years and done their part to support public radio. 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We stream. 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You know, it is your support that's shaping the future of this radio station. It is your support that has sustained it. It is your support for, once again, bringing, you know, helping us to build and to think about what else can we do? Where can we go next with the programming? What else can we do here? That actually is the conversation that emerged 25 years ago. Where else can we go? What about bluegrass? Well, what about, is there a community out there? Well, let's check around and see. We put it on the air, and for over 20 years, 25 to be exact, you have sustained it. 844-218-2337. 844-218-2337, online whro.org. Now, if you're just joining me, again, a little bit of a different scenario tonight. Normally, we have volunteers here, have people inside the studio. My friend Joe Emerson is battling a hot water issue. He's had at his house. He's taking care of that tonight. And also, the phone system, we had a little bit of a hitch in it earlier today, so we've got this backup system here. So it's going to all the calls are going into our call center, and those are being cycled through and sent right over to me immediately so we can know where we stand. Clock is not yet our enemy, but we're at this until 10 o'clock tonight. Again,

And $1,165, that's what we are shy of hitting that $2,000 goal, which is the overall goal for the night. I wanted to inch us up a little bit above that so we could get to the $30,000 mark. And I could say that it was indeed the Sunday evening, folks, that got us to that daily goal of $30,000. Think about the value of public radio. Think about how much you enjoy the program. Think about why you tune in and then contribute. Again, you decide the dollar amount. You decide what you're comfortable with, and you make that contribution. You can put it on your credit card. You can do it through your checking account. I said one time, come on down and pay us here on Hampton Boulevard, and we actually had somebody who did that. They came to the back door and paid us in cash. That's fine. Think about what you're doing. Think about the sustaining aspect of public radio and investing in its future. The music that you connect to, the music that you enjoy. 844-218-2337. Looking to hear from you tonight. Here's music from the great Joe Val.

0: Jerry Holmes Band in that set, Tell Me Why. We also heard from the great Mack Wiseman and also the king of New England bluegrass, the great Joe Val, all here on Pickin' on WHRV, all artists that you tune in to hear each and every week. I want you to think about this radio program. I want you to think about bluegrass music, and I want you to support it. 844-218-2337. 844-218-2337. And again, it is our fall membership drive. I'm Barry Graham, host and producer of the program, and I'm in the studio tonight asking you for your support. 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The $2,000 becomes $4,000. That's a nice number. That's a nice amount to say that we have raised on one Sunday evening. There are that many people out there who listen to the program and believe in the program that we have. 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You decide the amount. You decide where it comes from. 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We have community members who talk to us about what they want to hear on the station. And I can tell you from somebody inside the staff here, we do listen. And when we started talking about putting bluegrass on the radio a couple of years ago, a few eyebrows went up and said, I'm not so sure about this, but we said, let's do it. Let's do it correctly. Let's do it right. We know there's an audience who appreciates traditional bluegrass music. We actually have expanded the program a little bit. Friday nights at 10 o'clock, we are now producing. I'm producing a show called The Best of Pickin', where I'm combining new bluegrass, new grass, I call it, along with some of the traditional artists. It's a nice blend, a nice mix of Americana music there. It's Friday nights at 10 o'clock. Comes your way for 2 hours. I've been very happy to have been producing that for the past year. And then, of course, traditional bluegrass music coming your way Sunday evenings at 7. 844-218-2337. 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
0: I'm Barry Graham here inside the 89.5 studio tonight. And again, we are raising money for WHRV because that's the public radio model. 844-218-2337, the number to call. So we're trying to get to the $2,000 mark. We are $1,165 shy of that. Let's go, bluegrass folks. Let's go. How about those of you who have roots or from West Virginia, like my family? Here's Bobby Osborne. Goodbye, Wheeling.